0: as directed.
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2: Manchester firefighters responded to several car fires near Maple Street early this morning. The planning board in Bow is considering a new cell tower proposal, and Easterseals New Hampshire reverses decision to end adult day programs. Good afternoon, I'm Jim Ryan, WFEA News. Manchester firefighters responded to an area behind 118 Maple Street early Monday morning for several car fires. Crews were able to contain the fires in a short amount of time. The fire marshal and Manchester police are investigating. According to officials, the initial fire appears to have begun in one vehicle and spread to a second. No injuries were reported. There's no information on a suspect at this time. Members of the planning board in Bow are considering a new cell tower proposal from Mariner Tower, which is expected to rise 190 feet on 57 acres of privately owned wooded land in the south of town. In 2024, a similar tower was installed on the north side. Officials with Mariner Tower have stated the newly proposed tower is essential to fix dead zones in areas like South Bow Road and Notting Cook Preserve. Representatives with Mariner Tower have told town officials the design of the newly proposed tower will blend in with trees. Several residents are voicing concerns. And Easterseals New Hampshire has reversed its plan to shut down adult day programs in Manchester and Rochester, as well as certain in-home caregiving services in Stratford and Hillsborough counties after a board of directors vote. In mid-August of 2026, Easterseals New Hampshire announced it would end the programs in 60 days due to financial struggles. The adult day program serve about 130 seniors each, offering memory and preventative care, socialization, health care, and caregiver support on weekdays. You can find more on these stories anytime. All you got to do is go to 1370WFEA.com.
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6: It'll become cloudy tonight with showers developing by early morning, a low around 61. For Tuesday, light rain to start the day will become steadier throughout the afternoon, cooler with highs in the mid to upper 60s. And then on Wednesday, the chance for rain drops a bit. It'll stay cloudy, however, with a high temperature reaching about 70 degrees. With your Granite State forecast, I'm Peggy James.
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7: He's here. 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
8: Hello, America. Mark Levin here. Our number, 877-381-3811, 877-381-3811. Okay, we'll continue with some calls on all this. I'm trying to go by who's been waiting the longest. Let's go to Jim, Wildwood, Florida, by calling on the great WMAL or listening on the great WMAL app. Jim, how are you?
9: Good, Mark. Hey, lived up there in that area.
8: Yeah.
9: Did a lot of work, made a lot of money. If anyone needs to do something, go in the concrete. I was driving a concrete mixer truck. We were pouring from Loudoun to Manassas around Bull Run. We were pouring 1,100, 1,500-yard slabs through the night, through the day. They couldn't have enough drivers. They couldn't get enough concrete. Again, you shut these things down. Right there is a lot of blue-collar CDL jobs going out the window. It's ridiculous. You rather have a data center? Look at all the shopping.

0: There's one after another after another. There are mitigation options on top of that. If noise is a concern, developers can use variable speed fans, acoustical shrouds, generator enclosures, sound walls, increase setbacks to further reduce community exposure. Bottom line, data centers are generally quiet compared to common noise sources. The main issue for residents is often the constant low frequency hum or unexpected loud events, like a generator test, but that is a human decision to test a generator. And they said that doesn't involve overall loudness. Most permitted facilities operate well with the noise limits, but a community perception and placement matters in dispute. So, seems to me it's pretty well under control. It can be ameliorated relatively easily as well. We've dealt with the electricity, we've dealt with the water, we've dealt with the jobs, and now we've dealt with the noise. Can you imagine another major industry going through this? I'm doing a quick customer satisfaction survey. 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
2: Police in Manchester responded to a call for a stabbing Sunday night around 11 p.m. Upon arrival, officers found a man at South Willow Street suffering from a stab wound to the arm. The victim told police a stranger approached him and stabbed him. Members of the planning board in Bow are considering a new cell tower proposal from Mariner Tower, which is expected to rise 190 feet on 57 acres of privately owned wooded land south of town. Representatives with Mariner Tower have told town officials the design of the newly proposed tower will blend with trees. Several residents have voiced their concerns. And Manchester firefighters responded to an area behind 118 Maple Street early Monday morning for several car fires. The fire marshal investigator and Manchester police are investigating, and according to officials, the initial fire appears to have begun in one vehicle and spread to another. More on these stories at the top of the hour and anytime at 1370WFEA.com.
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3: It'll become cloudy tonight with showers developing by early morning, a low around 61. For Tuesday, light rain to start the day will become steadier throughout the afternoon, cooler with highs in the mid to upper 60s. And then on Wednesday, the chance for rain drops a bit.

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12: It'll become cloudy tonight with showers developing by early morning, a low around 61. For Tuesday, light rain to start the day will become steadier throughout the afternoon, cooler with highs in the mid to upper 60s. And then on Wednesday, the chance for rain drops a bit. It'll stay cloudy, however, with a high temperature reaching about 70 degrees. With your Granite State forecast, I'm Peggy James.
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14: I'm John Batchelor. I welcome Gordon Chang at Gordon G. Chang, my colleague and co-host. The one-child policy, a policy enforced in the 20th century by the People's Republic of China. Gordon, a very good day to you. As I recall, the one-child policy was a crude response to the idea that China had food insecurity and or it allowed the regime in Beijing to patrol and dominate family life. How many

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2: 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Reuters Institute says we're now one of the top news brands in the nation. 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
2: I'm John Batchelor. Thaddeus McCotter, American Greatness, former member of Congress, joins me from the great state of Michigan. And we're very pleased to welcome Malcolm Hohnlein, Conference of Presidents, Major American Jewish Organizations, here with reports on Iran and the Straits of Hormuz, among other nations, tangled in the Middle Eastern conflicts. Malcolm, the cost of living. I've recently read a book that I found on a bookstore issued by a small publisher. It is remarks by someone living under the threat of the regime in Islam. He's living in Tehran. He's an art history professor. But he gives some numbers about what it's like to live with inflation that we know is in the millions. Generally speaking, it goes like this. Someone who had a dress shop in the Grand Bazaar can't keep it anymore because nobody's shopping for dresses. They're scratching for food, the cheapest food they can buy. He makes 600 million reals a month driving a cab 10 hours a day. They're Uber he drives. He spends 280 million of that on his rent. The rest has to feed him. And that's why he searches for very cheap food. I'm also told that the art historian giving this testimony, because he met his friend in the cafe, makes 35 cents an hour as a lecturer at the university. He also has to drive their version of Uber called Snap with an exclamation point in order to pay for food for himself and his family that comes by now and again to eat. He openly sees people begging for food when they leave the stores. He's had a woman approach him and ask him if he'd give her his yogurt that he just bought after saving his money. So we're not talking about famine, Malcolm, but we are talking about very desperate and worried population in Tehran. Good evening to you.
3: Good evening to both of you, and it's great to be with you. Despite the events of the world and the dire situations you described, I'll try to run through it quickly, though it's obviously very complex. Being as Iran is a large country, very important one, and facing real challenges, Iran is in fact negotiating now to join the BRICS bank, which could make a difference. Now, there are 11 countries in there, including Brazil, China, Egypt, et cetera, Saudi Arabia, and Russia. But their new development bank, known as the BRICS bank, is created to fund infrastructure, and they want to get into it. But they are finding more and more difficulties in terms of their domestic situation. They have cooperated more with India. They're looking for international ties to get funding, to get the resources for rebuilding. And they can trade in the BRICS with their national currencies, meaning they don't use the dollar. And Iranian officials say that 2 million people have lost work in Saudi Arabia, in Iran already. And the price of goods, that the currency is now 2.1 million to the dollar. And they're suffocating from within, a term that people have used, with dairy products have gone up 100%. So consumption in dairy products is about 40% of what it was last year. The government gave cash grants and these electronic coupons to prevent mass hunger, but most stores refuse to accept them because of the delays the banks have in getting the money. Medicine prices have gone up hundreds of percents, not individual percent, but hundreds of percent. Marriages have dropped. Other daily lives have

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2: We are your pets, and this song's dedicated to those people who don't have health insurance yet. Enroll.

0: issued strong statements condemning Israel and doing other things, and then find out that their facts are all wrong as the Israelis responded. And the evidence came out with the USAID Inspector General's report that more than 100 UNRWA employees participated in the October 7th blasphemous, outrageous Hamas attack. They served as terror operatives, and UNRWA facilities were systematically used for terror purposes. And so their operations in Israel have been banned, and moreover, they never had property rights to the compound that they occupied there, Israel has made them leave. But also, we've seen the new complex that was built there, Educational Community Council complex in Jerusalem, serving many more Arab residents than the UNRWA facilities, because they were diverting the funds, they were engaged in all sorts of nefarious activities. Even Finland now has cut its funding and chose not to renew the annual 20 million euro funding that it, in its agreement with UNRWA, provided. And when it expires this year, they said that they're not going to continue it. So I think it's a reflection of people doing an honest assessment and seeing that UNRWA is a corrupt, and that the charges that Israel has long brought about their activities were validated.
1: Is UNRWA still distributing food in Gaza? Are they the ones who handed
0: it
1: out?
0: No, Israel doesn't allow them to operate. We have now the Board of Peace. We have other organizations, the World Kitchens program, and many others who are delivering food. And you see that the food is in such excess that there are piles of it visible in Gaza that people are not even taking it. That's how much of a surplus there is.
1: We need good news. Thaddeus, have you got any good news?
2: Malcolm, Israel, Greece, there's good news there, isn't there?
0: There's great news. Israel, Greece, and Cyprus are continuing the cooperation. I think it's the basis for what could be much broader collaboration in the Mediterranean, but the three are working together. And Greece just signed, the Prime Minister of Greece met with the Prime Minister of Israel, and they signed a $3.5 billion defense agreement. Israel is going to provide the latest technology to Greece for its defense systems, like the Iron Dome, and et cetera. It's David Sling, I think, and it's a multi-level agreement. The technology will be most modern that Israel has developed, and they are working together. As you know, they've done joint exercises, air and otherwise, but it's, I think, the building block of what could even be a bigger one. But this is the biggest deal ever signed by Greece. $3.5 billion is a lot of money, and it will be the basis for the future, I think.
1: Malcolm Hoenlein, Thaddeus McCotter, I'm John Batchelor.
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16: It'll become cloudy tonight with showers developing by early morning, a low around 61. For Tuesday, light rain to start the day will become steadier throughout the afternoon, cooler with highs in the mid to upper 60s. And then on Wednesday, the chance for rain drops a bit. It'll stay cloudy, however, with a high temperature reaching about 70 degrees. With your Granite State forecast, I'm Peggy James.
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And so what happens in the Horn of Africa or in the Gulf doesn't stay in the Horn of Africa or the Gulf because of the resources, how resource-rich they are. Edmund, a very good evening to you. Thank you for this.

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9: I'm John Batchelor. Iran. The Iran War. A headline in Reuters, very difficult to interpret, so I'll read it and say, could mean anything, fog of war. Iran dismisses President Trump's post of attack on Karg Energy Hub, Karg Island being at the Karg Hub in question. President Trump posted an AI-generated video clip saying Karg Island had been, quote, blown to smithereens, end quote. An Iranian official called the post laughable. We're going to leave that alone. Fog of war, and we have no clarity. They could be talking about the same piece of property in the Persian Gulf. They could be talking about separate identifications. We're going. Edmund Fitton Brown is here as my colleague and co-host of the Foundation for the Defense of Democracy. And we go to our colleague, Jonathan Saya of FDD, to comment on life in wartime under the constant threat of either American or others using missiles and technology to target regime locations, and or the regime itself lashing out in fear and disgust and anger at the population. Jonathan, a very good evening to you. I have mentioned to Edmund and the audience that I mentioned to you, there's a new pamphlet I picked up on the counter in my bookstore that I go to after church. I didn't know about it. It doesn't have any publicity that I see. Tehran Diaries.

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12: It'll become cloudy tonight with showers developing by early morning, a low around 61. For Tuesday, light rain to start the day will become steadier throughout the afternoon, cooler with highs in the mid to upper 60s. And then on Wednesday, the chance for rain drops a bit. It'll stay cloudy, however, with a high temperature reaching about 70 degrees. With your Granite State forecast, I'm Peggy James.
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0: I'm John Batchelor. I welcome Thomas Katsoulias, professor of electrical engineering and physics at the University of Connecticut, former leader of the University of Connecticut, president of the institution, reflecting upon education here in the 21st century. Conversation I've had recently with a reporter, a journalist for education, tells me that we can talk about these matters in three distinct buckets: undergraduate, graduate, and politics. I begin with the undergraduate. That's what I know best, having been one and having watched my children go through the process. Tom, a very good evening to you. I read from the Hechinger Report. The United States spends among the most in the world on higher education, according to the Organization for Economic Cooperation and Development, the famous OECD. But it ranks 15th and 17th, respectively, in the proportion of 25 to 34-year-olds who have degrees, depending on whether their parents did or didn't go to school. That's down from second place 20 years ago. Something's happened. So let us begin with the undergraduate part. The graduate degrees that I'm most familiar with are in liberal arts. There are other versions. There's engineering. I understand there are specialties. Has something happened in the last 20 years, costs or difficulty getting into college, or was it the Great Recession of 08? Anything that we can point to explain that we spend among the most, but we're getting the very poor results of people who have degrees. Good evening to you, Tom.
1: Good evening, John, and thanks for having me. Yeah, it's a great question, and it does, the roots go back, I would say, even before 2008. The public perception of higher education has been dropping in the last decade, but the roots of that probably can be traced back 25 years, going back into the 2000s there.

0: And now the calendar's flipped into September. You know what that means? The pennant race is heating up. Join us for the next promo, which is happening this Saturday night, September 5th, during Labor Day weekend at Buffalo Wild Wings in Concord, New Hampshire. We'll be at the B-Dubs in Concord from 6 to 8 p.m. on Saturday, dishing out prizes from Sam Adams and watching the Red Sox versus Baltimore on the TVs. Hope to see you this Saturday night between 6 to 8 p.m. at the Buffalo Wild Wings, located at 8 Loudon Road in Concord, New Hampshire.
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2: I'm John Batchelor. I welcome my colleague and co-host and friend Edmund Fitton Brown of the Foundation for the Defense of Democracies, former United Kingdom ambassador to Yemen, former UN official, roaming over all this vast landscape of violence. I begin, however, with stories, two anecdotes, from a new book that I found quite by accident. A publisher has produced a very short, it's almost a pamphlet, Tehran Diaries, Dispatches from Iran Under Siege, by a young man who says that he teaches art history in Tehran. He's not specific because, of course, he's living under a regime that is brutal and easily executes and tortures young people. And the two anecdotes I tell from it are completely different directions. One is the anecdote of what happened immediately after the bombing started, February 28th, March 1st, March 2nd. There was a celebratory mood, he reports, among people communicating when the internet worked between themselves and gathering here and there, racing around town, gathering at important squares and celebrating, thinking that finally, at last, the almost like the witch is dead when they heard that the Supreme Leader's house had been destroyed and when they heard that he was dead. It was very much the giddiness of at the end of The Wizard of Oz, the witch is dead. However, that changed very quickly, and there's the anecdote that he gives. A man was in the back seat of a taxi that pulled up in an intersection, and there were a group of besieged. Those are the militia, the enforcers. They're not the military. They're not the police. They're thugs. And their mission is to beat up whoever their masters tell them. Well, in this instance, the victim was sitting in the back seat of a cab, and he stared at them with a smile on his face because they were momentarily unsure what they should do. The Americans and the Israelis were bombing. What did they do when they saw him smiling? They came over and broke the windows out of the cab and beat him up with their batons. I don't know his fate. That was the beginning of the pushback by the besieged. Not organized. Brutality wherever you came close to them. So when you were on the street, you kept moving quickly. The second anecdote is the young man observed when walking one day in Tehran, always searching for food. There's not enough money, and the prices are going up all the time. Yogurt is unreachable in most days. All of a sudden, the police station down the road blew up. Just boom. A strike by either the Americans or the Israelis, he didn't know. It just comes from out of nowhere, like a thunderclap. Well, the building blew up, and part of it fell on a bus that was right, just happened to be outside the police station. He reports that 52 people were killed and many were rescued from the ruin. Boom! Now, that was not an intentional strike to kill civilians, but when you're firing specific weapons into densely urban areas, bad things can happen. A police station would not be my first target when dealing with the besieged or the IRGC, but there it was, his testimony. I give those two examples to my colleague Edmund Fitton Brown to underline that we're dealing with violence, with a war that's in an extremely closely packed and hungry and desperate an extremely vulnerable population of people who are neither here nor there. They're in the middle. And Edmund, your years in the Middle East, this is not unusual. This is extremely illustrative of why this is so difficult. The population can be used as a human shield by the villains. Good day to you, Edmund.
3: Good day, John. Good to be with you. And yes, you're right. I'm just it's deeply saddening, of course, that, for example, in we've seen it in Gaza with Hamas using the Palestinian population as human shields. We've seen the Houthis do the same in Yemen. And yes, certainly the Islamic Republic in Iran. To some degree, the Taliban did that as well. It's a sort of a that was an interesting feature of the insurgency in Afghanistan was, you know, the sort of extreme meticulous care that the Afghan government had to exercise under the tutelage of the United States and NATO. But again, you know, the Taliban could play whatever games they wanted to. So it's difficult. And I wonder what the answer to this is, because, you know, in the end, lowering everybody to that level, sort of, you know, saying, well, in that case, there are no rules in war. We know where that leads. That leads to hell on earth. And we can't. We have to be better than that. We have to maintain the rule of law. You know, Israel, I think, generally speaking, do quite a good job of that, and they still get accused of genocide and all sorts. But I wonder if there's something to be done about outlawing this kind of behavior in a different way, because there's a kind of a weird weakness about the way the West prices these things in. You know, we just accepted that this was how the Islamic Republic would treat people over nearly 50 years. You know, some of the vile executions and other human rights abuses. We refused to declare the Houthis a terrorist organization in Britain, at least. The US did. And I think there's been a sort of a normalization of Hezbollah's role in Lebanon as well. And I just think somehow or other we need to develop a Western consensus that the practices of these regimes and groups are just unacceptable and that they will be punished, you know, by sanctions, I guess, would be the first resort. Certainly diplomatic isolation. You know, you don't just accept that a group like the Houthis have a right to negotiate as a party in Yemen when they are a minority and they're in illegal occupation of a large part of the country. So I wonder if the part of the problem here is not the way that we treat these countries and entities in war, but the way we treat them in peacetime, or at least what we think is peacetime, but of course what in their view is just the prelude to the next war.
2: Another anecdote, because I don't want to speak just of violence, and I don't want to speak just of the exhaustion of the regime. I also want to speak what it's like living 6 months under this, in this odd war, on again, mostly off again recently. He sits down in a cafe, and I read from this book by a young man who's looking to make it clear that living in side Tehran right now is not sustainable, but this is how he's done it for 6 months. At the cafe, the mood among my friends was not good. I asked one how business was. He owns a women's clothing store in the Grand Bazaar. I closed the shop, he said. There are no sales at all, like you. I've started driving Snap. That's their Uber, Snap. At 6 in the morning and work until 10 at night. Maybe I get 2 hours of rest in between. I make about 20 million reals a day, 600 million a month. My rent is 280 million reals. Food prices go up every day. How am I supposed to live? It's a fair question that he repeats several times. He translates what a 20 million reals or 600 million reals means. It's pocket change for us. 35 cents an hour for his university job, and he drives Snap 3 or 4 nights a week so that he can eat. And this is a single man. Families are scratching together. He at one point he comes out of a store having saved up money for yogurt, and there's a woman begging for yogurt on the street, and she asks him if he will give her his yogurt. He doesn't tell us his decision. I mention this, Edmund, because it's part of war to deal with a civilian population, I learned in doing the history of, say, the Italian campaign, 1943-44. The Allies, American, British, Canadian, did not provide to feed the people of Italy, and they were starving as the war went on around them. Clearly, the people of Tehran are not as desperate as Italy became during that war fighting, slugging it out in the mountains, but they are very hungry. And I don't have an answer. I'm just raising something that doesn't make, it's never going to make headlines. But the economic sanctions that we mention all the time now, certainly this is the most severe sanction that any country has ever suffered. Certainly this will drive the regime to negotiate. It's foolishness, Edmund. We can presume the masters have all the food they need. It's the people who are powerless who are feeling the brunt of our economic sanctions. It makes me hesitate that more sanctions are going to be successful.
3: I think it's a, you know, it's a fair challenge, John. There's a couple of things in play here, aren't there? I mean, as you say, that the hardship that the Iranians are suffering, although it's heartbreaking, it's relatively mild compared to what is happening in a lot of other places in the world. There isn't a famine in Iran. There is a famine, there are sort of indications of pre-famine conditions in a number of places around the world, usually affected by conflict, but not necessarily affected by sanctions. So, you know, Sudan is the humanitarian crisis in the world at the moment, and that is effectively being done by the rival factions in Sudan to each other and to their own people. And, you know, Yemen, of course, which I covered so closely for all that time, Yemen has lost a lot of people to sort of food insecurity, let's say, rather than a fully blown famine. And this also brings us in, doesn't it, to, you know, there are also issues here about where is the world headed in terms of population growth and food insecurity and climate insecurity in, you know, for example, in large swathes of Africa where you have rapidly rising populations. I was struck by the fact that Pakistan is projected to have a larger population than China by the end of this century. Now, obviously, a lot can happen in the time between now and the end of the century to make that prediction redundant, but that's the trajectory. And, you know, Pakistan is a small country which is already relatively poor. So, you know, you can see that there are some huge issues here over what is our responsibility? What are we to do about this? There's a statistic I saw the other day about the proportion of people in West Africa who are considering whether they should try to leave and come to Europe. And it's a number which would, if it materialized, if all of those people did decide to try to leave and actually got to Western Europe, it would sort of increase the population of Western Europe by more than 50%.
2: Just a moment, Edmund. We'll continue this because I want to speak to you about who can take responsibility for the catastrophes ahead that you're identifying. Edmund Fitton Brown of the Foundation for the Defense of Democracies. I'm John Batchelor.
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2: I'm John Batchelor with my colleague and co-host Edmund Fitton Brown of the Foundation for the Defense of Democracies, formerly at the UN, formerly at the UK ambassador to Yemen, touching on famine, food security, medical security, population migration for the balance of this century. All well taken, Edmund. And the example of the war that is ongoing in Ukraine now or in the Middle East can be an example of populations voting with their feet about where they can sustain their families. And the UN, your experience with the UN is vast. And you can help me to understand. I'm reading William Shirer's Reflections on the Foundation of the UN in 1945. He was covering it for CBS, so every day he had a different report. He was extremely excited about the possibility of the League of Nations working this time because there was a mechanism, the National Security Council, the UN Security Council, with veto power so that no one felt deprived of their authority, the US or France or Britain. However, is the UN something that we are now not acknowledging is capable of dealing with the crises that we're outlining? Food shortage, energy shortage. Iran, for example, is the UN available for that? Or the promise of 1945 was huge.
3: I think that the UN is becoming overwhelmed, partly. You know, we're talking about multiplying crises and also in terms of these bigger environmental challenges, whether they're demographic or climate related, these are on a scale that the UN would have struggled to deal with in the best of times. So there's a problem there. There's also a problem of the UN's credibility because I think for a number of reasons, it seems to have lost its neutrality. And I mean, neutrality is an interesting word, isn't it? I guess we're looking, when we talk about neutrality, we'd like the UN actually to live up to the values that inform it, which are largely Western values. But

0: These days, the UN seems to take refuge in easy targets like Israel, which, you know, most of the UN member states will get together and have a pile on about Israel. So the UN will talk about that endlessly. The UN has also become a little bit of a one-trick pony in the sense that it seems to sort of subordinate more or less every priority to humanitarian issues. The problem with humanitarian relief, of course, is that sometimes it just feeds the problem. The people who've created the humanitarian crisis, like the Houthis in Yemen or like the Taliban in Afghanistan, they will divert the aid and they will be better armed and better able to continue to do what they've been doing in the past that has made the country poor and desperate. So the problem here is, of course, we still need the UN. And so when this sort of there is a reaction sometimes in the US to say we should walk away from it.
1: We have 1 minute, Edmund. Go ahead.
0: Okay, well, let's not walk away from it. The US has its veto. It still has this power in the Security Council. It can still get things done in the Security Council, like getting the Gaza peace plan supported by the Security Council. So I think we have to look for UN reform because we would not be able to rebuild or redesign something better.
1: Edmund Fitton-Brown of the Foundation for the Defense of Democracies. We will speak of the UN often and when we cover these matters, because what's missing here is the expectation in 1945 that war must never happen again. We see how desperate that hope was, and what we're dealing with today is war in all directions. Returning to Gaza. I'm John Batchelor.
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4: 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The team has certainly turned their season around after a slow start, and now the calendar's flipped into September. You know what that means? The pennant race is heating up. 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
4: It'll become cloudy tonight with showers developing by early morning, a low around 61. For Tuesday, light rain to start the day will become steadier throughout the afternoon, cooler with highs in the mid to upper 60s. And then on Wednesday, the chance for rain drops a bit. It'll stay cloudy, however, with a high temperature reaching about 70 degrees. With your Granite State forecast, I'm Peggy James.
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6: I'm John Batchelor. I welcome Gordon Chang at Gordon G. Chang, my colleague and co-host. The one-child policy, a policy enforced in the 20th century by the People's Republic of China. Gordon, a very good day to you. As I recall, the one-child policy was a crude response to the idea that China had food insecurity and or it allowed the regime in Beijing to patrol and dominate family life, how many children a young couple can have. That was then. This is now. What's happened to the policy, Gordon? Did they lift it entirely or is it being applied willy-nilly?
7: Well, the one-child policy, which was put in place in 1979, was officially lifted in 2015. China now has a three-child policy, but they could have a 57-child policy, and it really wouldn't make a difference because Chinese couples don't want to procreate. And so we have a total fertility rate in China right now, which is maybe 1.0. Certainly heading to 0.9 and maybe even lower.
6: We welcome Piero Tozzi, Senior Director for China Policy at the America First Policy Institute. Piero, this is a tragedy for families, but then again, so was the forced abortion and brutality of the one-child policy. And I always look for some explanation for where it came from. Was it Mao? Was it the superstition of the peasant culture of the early 20th century? Why did they come up with something that logically is self-defeating, and we observe that it's going to defeat China completely by the end of this century? Good day to you.
8: Yes, no, I think it came into play after Mao, and Mao in many ways encouraged fertility, and you know, after the devastation of the Great Leap Forward and the Cultural Revolution. But what came into play, and Gordon mentioned 1979, this is in the post-Mao era, this notion that there would be too many mouths to feed, and these experts at United Nations Population Fund that talked about low population as a key to development. That was very much misguided. And I would point out, well, while we have a three-child policy in place now, you still have a bureaucracy there. In certain parts of China, like the Xinjiang Uyghur Autonomous Region, you still see a forced abortion, forced sterilization regime. And that's the way the Uyghur population and other minorities are treated. We see a genocidal campaign. But this is very much related to the nature of the Chinese Communist Party, which is totalitarian, and this idea that you can, at the most intimate level, force people to have a number of children. Really, this intervention by the state, and oftentimes it was done at the local level that people would report if you were pregnant a second time in violation of the policy. If you did have a second child, the child couldn't get. It wouldn't be admitted to school. So you have this population there that's sort of outside the law, as it were. It's really, though, goes to the nature of the Chinese communist regime.
6: Gordon, I have a question for Piero.
7: Piero, China is officially 1.41 billion now. Some people say

0: as we see a massive population decline.
1: Yeah, and it's also, I think, important to note that the one of the effects of the one-child policy is this sex imbalance, you know, because you had, if you only have one child, you had the preference for males. And that's had a number of cascading problems, trafficking of women. You've also seen the importation of women for the North Koreans and from Southeast Asia. So this really has had a tremendous destabilizing effect. One thing that's, I think, interesting to note, Gordon, I think we've talked about this before as well. You know, 1979, which is when the one-child policy officially went into effect, that was the last war that China fought with Vietnam, a real shooting war, which did not go well for China. If you fast forward to today, estimates, I think, are between 70 and 80% of People's Liberation Army soldiers are single male children. If there were a scenario such as an invasion of Taiwan, you would see the whole family lineages wiped out. That would create instability in China. I think that's why, and that doesn't mean we should let our guard down, but it does. You see how China emphasizes cognitive warfare to win without fighting, you know, from Sun Tzu's maxim, and they excel really at that as well. But I think you're going to see increasing social instability. We've seen in places like Henan, you know, where seniors weren't able to withdraw money and start to protest. You also see so many contradictions, as they were within Chinese society, on the Marxist term, to heighten the contradictions. You see labor that's increasingly exploited. I mean, obviously, there's the forced labor regime, but also normal workers at BYD plants there. And one of the China's sometimes young people that are dropping out, they're dropping out of China's economy. They object to this, what's called a 996 economy. Sometimes it's called an 896. You start working at 9 a.m. until 9 p.m, 6 days a week. So this phenomenon that you see among a lot of young people is this laying flat movement where they just drop out. There's also the what's called the let it rot movement, where some people just give up. So while Xi Jinping is touting the great rejuvenation of the Chinese nation, the civilizational renewal, a lot of young people, in part just because it's, you know, just saying, meh, nah, not going to do it. But, you know, they're just giving up, too. They're also giving up on marriage as well. You know, that's why the marriage rates. Some of it, though, is also a form of protest, sort of this kind of active passive resistance. You know, we've talked about how we see continuity in Chinese culture of Confucian and legalist principles that battle. Legalism is this proto-totalitarian theory that very much is part of the Communist Party DNA. But there's also this Taoist tradition as well. And when you're met with a repressive force, instead of fighting that force, you give way. If people have studied martial arts, they know that Wu Wei principle. And I think with that lying flat phenomenon, people are just opting to passively resist. It's almost a Taoist response there. When this is, you know, you see it throughout culture, throughout the Chinese culture, and that's the demographic, that the birth rates that you referred to. This is something that is serious, because it's not isolated. It's not in just in certain pockets.
2: Pierre, what does the leadership have to say about what I observed, this story you guided me to this morning, grandparents renting adult children to have a companion? These are bizarre novelist presentations. You could imagine this as a social experiment, but does the leadership have anything to say about the fact they're running out of children? That's a national security issue.
1: Yeah, I know it is. One thing that was surprising about that article in the Washington Post is that they didn't mention Japan, where you see similar things. Right. There's a movie over this, earlier this year, Rental Family, about this phenomenon in Japan, but which is also facing a demographic crisis. But China has also adopted that. And you're absolutely right. And this idea of trying to cajole people to build up this great Chinese civilization that Xi Jinping talks about, there is a tremendous disconnect. You know, during the, I think it was a number of years ago, in the aftermath of the lifting of COVID, there was a video that went viral. You had a young protester who was clashing with the police, and the police officer

0: said, you're going to be punished for three generations. And that three generation punishment, you know, used to exist in Imperial China if you ran afoul of the Chinese state. But it also had an ideological component post-Mao. If you're from the wrong family background, if your parents were landowners, that punishment continued for three generations. Now, the response that this young person had is like, three generations? Are you kidding me? We are the last generation. And that went viral, I think, because it summed up, I think, the attitude of a lot of young Chinese people, that they're opting out. It's in many ways, again, some of it is just that meh, slacker mentality, but it also has a political edge, I think, for some of the young people. Our response to your calls for this national rejuvenation is to drop out. It's that active, passive resistance.
1: Piero Tozzi, Senior Director of China Policy at the America First Policy Institute, Gordon Chang. I'm John Batchelor.

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4: I'm John Batchelor, Gordon Chang, at Gordon G. Chang, my colleague and co-host, and we're thrilled to welcome Alan Toddleson, our guru on trade and manufacturing. And the last two decades have been all Alan guiding us to where we are now, which is export, export, export. Unless, Alan, there is a great deal of anxiety about the U.S.-Canadian trade negotiations, either USMCA or this latest unhappiness about tariffs. There is general talk that America is undergoing a renaissance for manufacturing. There is specific talk that manufacturing includes Canada intimately, especially in automobile manufacturing, but all elements of American trade involve aluminum, and Canada is 25% of American aluminum, in addition to other vital resources. This present condition of manufacturing revival, if it exists, is it in danger because of the unhappiness about the Canada-American trade?
5: Well, hi, John, and hi, Gordon. There is no question that there is a significant manufacturing revival going on in the United States. According to virtually every measure that economists use to gauge trends like this. Now, whether it's going to be affected by problems currently existing with U.S.-Canada trade, in the short run, I think there's no question that it won't be. And the main reason is that nearly all U.S.-Canada trade is governed by the U.S.-Mexico-Canada trade agreement. And what that's been so far is that only about 5% of all Canada's imports coming into the United States have been tariffed by President Trump during this recent blow up. And I don't see that really changing anytime soon. And given the breadth and the depth of this U.S. manufacturing renaissance, again, for the short term, I don't see major problems. Longer term, if this U.S.-Canada trade problem can't be fixed, there could be wider ramifications. But again, the United States trades with so many other countries. The U.S. manufacturing sector, the U.S. and the whole U.S. economy, they're so big that the effects, while they could be fairly significant, are not going to be fatal or anything close.
4: Gordon, I have a question.
6: Alan, right now there are no negotiations between the U.S. and Canada, and there's a lot of enmity. What happens if there is, if going forward, there's just no trade deal between the U.S. and Canada? I mean, does that trade just end, or does it continue with high tariffs?

0: Well, first of all, it hasn't really been very well reported so far, but in the last few days, both countries have made some moves and some statements indicating that negotiations may actually start pretty soon. For example, Canada decided to drop tariffs on exports of U.S. seafood. So that's one concession. And U.S. Trade Representative Jameson Greer just said earlier this week that Canada's insistence that French language media materials that Canada currently protects, that those U.S. objections that have been voiced so far to those protections are no red line for American negotiators. So I do see some signs that the two countries do want to start trade talks once again. How quickly that's going to happen currently is really anybody's guess.
1: About the manufacturing revival, is it competitive with China or other markets? Can we tell?
0: It's hard to tell whether it's competitive with any particular market, but what we do know for sure is that manufacturing production under Trump 2.0 has been rising, whereas during the last year and a half or so of the previous administration, manufacturing inflation adjusted output had actually been falling. We know that U.S. manufacturing productivity growth has been speeding up, and we know that the U.S. manufacturing jobs bleed has slowed very significantly under the second Trump administration.
1: Gordon, I have a question.
2: Which sector of U.S. manufacturing has done the best in the last couple of years?
0: There have been two standouts so far. First has been the American aerospace sector, mainly because Boeing, that U.S. aerospace giant, has fixed many of those production and safety-related problems that had plagued it in recent years. And the second has been basically anything having to do with this massive artificial intelligence infrastructure build-out that's been going on for the last several years. And that includes everything from semiconductors to steel to construction equipment to electronic equipment of all kinds, because these data centers use so many products. And there's no question that their tremendous expansion has greatly boosted U.S. manufacturing. However, there are quite a few other sectors of American industry that are very big and really important that really have had almost nothing to do with artificial intelligence, data centers, whatever, especially the American automotive sector has been doing very well production-wise.
1: I want to stay with the data centers. There's a lot of anxiety about them and a lot of let's put it this way. The data centers can be the villains in political conversation. Leave it there, all right? That has to be showing up in manufacturing. These massive reorganizing of trade unions and of the demand for specialists to build these things as fast as possible. Is it showing up yet, or is that anticipated for manufacturing?
0: I don't see that these various protests against data centers, which have become very widespread, no
1: Yes,
0: question about it.
1: yes.
0: I don't see where they've slowed the actual construction rate lately. Now, what they're going to possibly do, if they continue, is slow the future expansion. But because these various impediments have been state by state, there have been a lot of other U.S. states that seem to be, and counties, frankly, that seem to be very happy to host artificial intelligence data centers. So I'm not sure that even these widespread protests are going to result in a very considerable long-term slowdown, if at all.
1: Gordon, we have about a minute.
2: The data point is that in June, the U.S. had 5,427 data centers, and China had 499.
1: Yes.
2: This seems to me to be quite a lead, but as you point out, we can't really be complacent.
0: And absolutely, because there are going to be no public opinion constraints on Chinese data center construction, whatever. That we can be certain of.
1: Is there an the observation that I've read, all of a sudden the party woke up to the fact, hey, you know, we can't control this. The data, the AIs break out and go on their own. What if we had some patriotic AI, Gordon, who decided to run a revolution? What could the party do about it?
2: Well, China is worried about AI because they're worried about the answers. And so they have severely restricted their AI models.
1: The little engine that could. Gordon Chang, Alan Toddleson, I'm John Batchelor.
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5: 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Reuters Institute says we're now one of the top news brands in the nation. 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
7: Samuel Adams is the official beer of the Boston Red Sox. 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You know what that means? The pennant race is heating up. 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We'll be at the B-Dubs in Concord from 6 to 8 p.m. on Saturday, dishing out prizes from Sam Adams and watching the Red Sox versus Baltimore on the TVs. Hope to see you this Saturday night between 6 to 8 p.m. at the Buffalo Wild Wings located at 8 Loudon Road in Concord, New Hampshire.
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9: From ABC News, I'm Stephanie Officer. Nearly 30 years to the day of the 1996 murder of musical icon Tupac Shakur, a guilty verdict at the trial of Duane Keefe D. Davis in Las Vegas. Davis is the only person ever brought up on charges and now convicted in the rapper's killing. Jurors returning not even 3 hours after deliberations began following closing arguments Monday. ABC's Alex Stone in Las Vegas.
10: This is essentially at this point a life sentence, and there could be an appellate process and will be an appellate process, no doubt, coming down the line, but he likely now is heading to prison for the rest of his life.
9: Police and prosecutors had long accused Davis and admitted longtime Los Angeles gang leader of being the shot caller and handing the gunman the murder weapon. Davis now faces a maximum of life in prison. The judge has set his sentencing for October 13th. Davis is being held without bail. Tupac Amaru Shakur was just 25 years old when he was shot on September 7th, 1996. He died of his injuries 6 days later. The U.S. and Iran have renewed their attacks on one another this weekend. The U.S. targeted Iranian rocket launcher positions while Iran retaliated with attacks on nearby Jordan. ABC's Luis Martinez.
11: We saw Iran launching missiles towards Jordan that were then intercepted by both the U.S. military and Jordanian air defense systems. The question now is whether this is going to prompt another back and forth between the U.S. and Iran. Iranian officials saying that they are going to continue to defend themselves.
9: Rap pioneer Yo-Yo is back for another season of her cooking series, Downright Delicious with Yo-Yo. She tells ABC News she was always drawn to the kitchen and used to cook for fellow rappers, including Wu-Tang Clan members, but COVID kicked it into overdrive. The new season currently airs on Aspire TV. 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
9: Trade Commission and 22 state attorneys general have filed suit against Amazon, alleging the behemoth secretly overcharged its advertising customers more than $20 billion by manipulating the system when pricing ads. California AG Rob Bonta.
14: Over the years, Amazon has rigged billions of ad auctions. It's substantially overcharged customers who rely on Amazon to help run a successful business. Costs that are often passed on to everyday Amazon shoppers, regular folks.
9: In response, Amazon says the FTC's claim fundamentally misunderstands how advertisers operate, saying there's no harm to consumers or advertisers. Late musical icon Dolly Parton is being honored by a college football team from her home state this season.
15: Tennessee football head coach Josh Heupel announces the team will honor Dolly Parton on their helmets.
16: We'll be wearing a sticker patch on the back of our helmet to recognize her accomplishments and everything that she's meant and had an impact here on Tennessee.
15: That sticker will include Parton's signature.
16: A lady that was extremely proud of her roots.
15: Citing
16: her ability to give back, make an impact to people.
15: Parton grew up just outside Knoxville, where the Vols play.
9: ABC's Chuck Sievertson. The San Francisco 49ers started their final set of practices before leaving to play the season opener in Australia. And at 91 years old, Dale Graybeard Sanders has reclaimed the title of oldest hiker to complete the Appalachian Trail. Stephanie Officer, ABC News.
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19: 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Gary McNamara and Eric Harley talk about everything from politics to social issues and news of the day. 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
20: All across America, we are Red Eye Radio. He is Eric Harley and I'm Gary McNamara. I cannot get the song out of my head. Believe it or not, George isn't at home. Every time I hear the whole ballroom thing and the Supreme Court in the ballroom, it's all I can think of is that episode of Seinfeld. By the way, somebody wrote me the other day and just said, they complimented me. It was about me. He says, Gary, you somehow have found a way on everything in the show to somehow relate it to a Seinfeld episode.
0: Well, it's,
20: you have related yourself to Seinfeld completely. And I'm like, well,
0: no,
20: I didn't try.
0: Think our show is demonstrates the brilliance. If you and I wanted to teach one of those weird college classes, you know, like the science or the psychology of Seinfeldism or whatever, you know, whatever you would call it.
20: One of those courses that have really helped to destroy colleges.
0: Exactly.
20: Yes.
0: The type of course that stands behind the reason as to why no one wants to go to college.
20: Right.
0: But still, I would have fun teaching it because you go back to all those episodes, and then I would have to include certain episodes in comedians getting in cars getting coffee. Because, and I said that yesterday, there were a couple of things, you know, and we were talking about the CBC and you know, didn't want to call the 9/11 terrorism and the whole thing. And I remember the episode with Bill Maher, where toward the end he was kind of ranting, going, you know, we're walking on eggshells with these extremists, with these terrorists, and I don't know why we're afraid to say, to call it what it is, basically. I'm paraphrasing. And he, you know, had that rant, and then the episode kind of faded out. And there are other conversations where, like Zach Galifianakis, he talked about, you know, well, after I did The Hangover, because they were in a coffee shop. Someone took a picture standing over in the corner of them with their own phone, and it was like, oh, I don't feel comfortable with that, and blah, blah, blah. You know, my privacy. And Jerry's like, what? You're sitting in a coffee shop. And he goes, yeah, but after we, you know, it really ramped up after I did the movie The Hangover. He goes, come on. He goes, We're doing this. And then there was, you know, he's like, you know, get over it, basically. And then Larry David, they're sitting there eating pancakes, and Larry David goes, you know, I really like this writer from, Larry David, if people don't know, one of the other creators and writers of Seinfeld, the comedy series, the sitcom. But he says, you know, this writer at the New York Times, and, you know, I have so much respect for him. And Jerry's like, why? Why do you just hand them this credibility? And I just thought, you know, there are so many things, and it, you know, which, by the way, makes sense because that's kind of the basis for Seinfeld, the series, was his comedy, but also his approach to observation.
20: Well, you know, the one thing you said where, you know, basically it's the Hollywood people talking about, you know, having to be at their therapist and how it is and handling success and everything else. That's another world for me.
0: Yeah.
20: You know, it's funny because people said, you know, you seem to have some success in this business. How do you handle it? I go, I don't. What I learned to handle was failure. Failure was tough. Success has been no problems. Well, you know, you've got this thing. Well, you have to learn how to say no. You can't do everything. You have to pace yourself just like everything else. But the reason that those things come, those are basically when, in my opinion, this is how I view life. When you get to a certain level and there's so many of these demands, that's a first world problem.
0: Yeah, right.
20: You know, it's like, okay, no, you got to learn to handle it. I've said this before. My greatest motivator was fear.
0: Yeah.
20: Fear not being able to do what I want to do. And it wasn't, I watched a couple of documentaries over the weekend about some, you know, a few rock stars that committed suicide and it, you know, they couldn't become the rock star that they wanted to become. Yeah. And they had this whole imagery and I'm watching it going, okay, you had some mental problems because I never viewed anything except I love the process of what I'm doing. I like doing this. Anything else doesn't really matter. It's can I do this? It's the process that I always loved from the very, very beginning, just being able to talk in front of a microphone and just, you know, create and do a show. Anything else that comes with it, people know you, it's fine. Can it be a hassle? Well, yeah, there's a million hassles I have. There's a hassle of the idiot that, you know, is going 63 miles an hour and I go to pass him in the left-hand lane coming into work and he speeds up along with me and you keep speeding up and he keeps speeding up and it's like, stop it! Now, that's something that, but I'm able to handle that.
0: That's why I bought a fast truck.
20: I mean,
0: good luck.
20: If I'm able to handle that, anything else that comes from, you know, minor success that I have had in, you know, in whatever I've chosen to do, anything that comes along because of that is really, really minor. It's like, oh, it's just so tough. You know, people I knew primary doctor. He knew who I was. Mm-hmm. You know, it's like, I can't believe this. I'm going to have to deal with this now. I'm going to have a, I'm kidding. I mean,
0: right.
20: I could care less, you know, because questions about, and it's my doctor. And what I love is people that ask the questions that are really cool, which are just mm-hmm. like, how do you do this? And how do you do this? And how do you prepare? And how do you do it every day? And those are the questions I really like. I mean, it's, those are the questions I would ask anybody that is in any type of business. It's those probing questions that, well, how do you do that? And how do you, what happens when this happens?
0: And that's it. It's not necessarily, it's not like the fame thing. It's the what you do thing. It's the, oh, okay, well, and
20: yeah.
0: I had this great experience, and people aren't going to believe this, but it was on Facebook Marketplace. Because most experiences on Facebook Marketplace, actually I had two, and they were both fine. But I don't do that usually. I had a couple of things, you know, we're trying to pare down what we have in the house, make a little room. My wife doesn't know I'm making room for another guitar, so I sold one of my guitars. I ended up selling it to a working musician who we've had contacts and common friends for the better part of 40 years, it turned out. And we had an hour-long conversation when he came to the house to, you know, try the guitar, play it, and pick it up. And he, you know, he was in a band in the 90s that sold over 500,000 records, and he's just very knowledgeable. And that's where I wanted that guitar. It was one of my special guitars. I didn't play enough, but I wanted it. I was really hoping it would end up somewhere where it belonged, and it did. And Kirk is just a great guy. But we got into talking about, you know, the political thing and how the political thing got into music, because he had worked with a number of musicians. Bill Ward from Black Sabbath, he's worked with, you know, a number of musicians over the years that are recognizable, at least in the genre that I was in. And he, you know, talked about the politics of the music industry, right? And how, you know, and it's the same kind of thing. It's the control, it's the power, it's, you know, everything. And he said, I'm happy playing where I'm playing now. He goes, I had that one run, you know, that taught me that I wasn't in control. And he said it was, you know, that's the kind of thing that you see in D.C., where you think, you know, you're going to go into power, you're going to, you know, rise to power, and then all of a sudden you realize you're not in control at all. And, you know, and it was a great conversation. It was just, I mean, we couldn't stop talking. His girlfriend was hoping we would wind it up, but we were standing there for an hour in my kitchen talking all of this stuff, which, and it's kind of the similar thing. You know, there it's, you know, I was intrigued by what he did because I knew so many people that he played with, and he was intrigued by what I did.
20: Well, but what you brought up is what you deal with when you're in that business, or, and you've been in both businesses, or, yeah, or this business, which, yeah, is your individual goals and what you think will make you a success versus, yeah, the people that you may have signed a contract with as your management or your record company or your management in any type of media.
0: Oh.
20: Do they see it the same way? And how do you get that autonomy to be able to create? And that's it. And I was talking to my doctor about that, you know, today, and said, yeah, really, when I got to this show and and when we really got to be Red Eye.
0: Yeah.
20: And I said, that's when, and the company that we're, you know, that we're with, now, Westwood One, that was where we started getting, it's where they just said, just go do what you do.
0: Right.
20: Go do what you do. Go right. do what you do. Yeah. You know what you're doing. Go do what you do. And I said, and so that's one of the reasons I don't want to quit. It wasn't the celebrity stuff at all. It was like, how do you get the creative control? How do you do that?
0: Kirk brought that up about music.
20: And that's what I mean. Yeah. And that was part of the thing of the documentaries that are, you know, they had these great things and the record companies would come in and try to change them in this way. And then that album wasn't a success. I'm like, well, I've been not in the same way, but think about that. Your music, but then all of a sudden it's your opinion. Luckily, I only had one manager ever. There might have been a little bit of

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1: For the early morning hours, we'll have mostly cloudy skies, a low of 60. Later today, cloudy, chance of some rain and thunderstorms, a high 71. Cloudy skies tonight, maybe some rain, a low 57. For Wednesday, mostly cloudy skies, breezy, the high 70. Chance of some showers Wednesday night, dropping down to 59. Thursday, cloudy, chance of some showers and thunderstorms, a high of 78. And then on Friday, becoming sunny with a high near 80. With your Granite State forecast, I'm Jeff Edwards.
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0: We are Red Eye Radio. He is Eric Cronin. I'm Gary McNamara. So when you look at this article on thehill.com about where the Republican Party is going, I think probably the most significant thing is economic.
1: Yeah.
0: And that's where you've split with conservatives here. Everything from J.D. Vance and the president promoting, as I said, equity in corporations and ownership in corporations, covering every side of tariffs, no consistency at all on that, promising more than you can deliver. And then the memorandum of understanding just killed him with his base.
1: Yeah.
0: Yep. For Iran. He's more on the right track now on that one, and I'm glad.
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3: For the early morning hours, we'll have mostly cloudy skies, a low of 60. Later today, cloudy, chance of some rain and thunderstorms, a high 71. Cloudy skies tonight, maybe some rain, a low 57. For Wednesday, mostly cloudy skies, breezy, the high 70. Chance of some showers Wednesday night, dropping down to 59. Thursday, cloudy, chance of some showers and thunderstorms, a high of 78. And then on Friday, becoming sunny with a high near 80. With your Granite State forecast, I'm Jeff Edwards.

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0: We are Red Eye Radio. He's Eric Carly, and I'm Gary McNamara. Listener wrote us, you guys keep saying that you don't know what happened to the Republican Party. I believe the future as a Republican Party is J.D. Vance or Ramaswamy. They're both friends, both businessmen, so it might be both of them. We never said we did not know what happened to the Republican Party.
9: In fact, we talked about how we've been talking about them going left for years. Watching this.
0: Yes, exactly.
9: That's actually the whole point that we've been making.
0: And Ramaswamy disagrees with what J.D. Vance, I can tell you right now, what he's been talking about, equity and ownership in companies. Ramaswamy does not believe that.
9: Right.
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0: We're on our radio. He is Eric Carly, and I'm Gary McNamara. Welcome in. Good morning. So, yeah, interesting to see where Republicans are going to go and what's going to happen over the next couple of years to the Republican Party. A lot will be based on whether they can keep both houses of the legislature,
1: right,
0: of Congress. We will, you know, we will see on that. We'll see what, you know, what I think the excitement level is for Democrat voters versus Republican voters out there. You know, because one of the things is when you look at some of these, when you look at, for example, Tallarico, who is radical, and you see how the polls have been so much more optimistic on what they would do even in primaries, and they didn't deliver at all.
1: Yeah.
0: When it came right, down yeah, to it. Will yeah, the same thing happen? Now, that's Democrats only, but will that excitement level not be there to vote for them, even if it shows up in the polls, or how skewed are the polls to be off as much as they are?
1: Well, because if they're off, you know, and if you think about it, the media controlling so much of the narrative may not have the power in motivating people to the polls, at least at the midterm, if it turns out those numbers don't live up to those polls. It'll be very interesting to break those down post-election.

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1: For the early morning hours, we'll have mostly cloudy skies, a low of 60. Later today, cloudy, chance of some rain and thunderstorms, a high 71. Cloudy skies tonight, maybe some rain, a low 57. For Wednesday, mostly cloudy skies, breezy, the high 70. Chance of some showers Wednesday night, dropping down to 59. Thursday, cloudy, chance of some showers and thunderstorms, a high of 78. And then on Friday, becoming sunny with a high near 80. With your Granite State forecast, I'm Jeff Edwards.
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1: For the early morning hours, we'll have mostly cloudy skies, a low of 60. Later today, cloudy, chance of some rain and thunderstorms, a high 71. Cloudy skies tonight, maybe some rain, a low 57. For Wednesday, mostly cloudy skies, breezy, the high 70. Chance of some showers Wednesday night, dropping down to 59. Thursday, cloudy, chance of some showers and thunderstorms, a high of 78. And then on Friday, becoming sunny with a high near 80. With your Granite State forecast, I'm Jeff Edwards.
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7: This is America in the Morning from Westwood One. Coming up this half hour.
8: The state of Texas preparing for impact.
9: The most intense rainfall.
8: I'm Clayton Neville.
10: Pay, but also changes to special education. The sticking points in contract docs for public school teachers in Seattle. I'm Rich Johnson.
11: President Trump continues teasing another White House run. Sagar Meghani, Washington.
12: A 17-year-old girl from North Carolina has been charged for allegedly aiding and abetting a shooting at a San Diego mosque.
13: That person is guilty of the crime.
12: I'm Jennifer King.
14: Citizens strike out against flock cameras. I'm the new old tech guy, Chuck Palm.
15: Dale Sanders has reclaimed his record as the oldest hiker to complete the Appalachian Trail. I'm Lisa Dwyer.
7: Back after these messages.
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0: but also on the student.
1: His comments courtesy of KOMO. Bargaining got heated enough over the weekend that union negotiators walked out. But that was then. As for now,
2: there's a mediator in the building. There's a union.

0: continue combing through mud, rocks, and debris in Nepal and China, looking for thousands still missing after catastrophic flooding across the Himalayas. Death toll now more than 1,000 people, with nearly 4,000 still missing. Officials in Arizona confirming at least one person is still unaccounted for following the Grand Canyon floods. Two people were killed. The Supreme Court rules construction on the White House ballroom can continue.
1: The justices did not rule on whether the project is legal, only that the preservation group that sued to stop it has no standing to sue. So the bottom line, this all but guarantees the ballroom will be substantially completed before any final judgments, even though Chief Justice John Roberts himself acknowledged the project is likely unlawful.
0: ABC's Karen Waugh. Big resignation at the Pentagon. Army Secretary Dan Driscoll stepping down. Tensions with Defense Secretary Pete Hegseth have been widely reported. He had served on the job for 18 months. 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
6: State has launched a new program highlighting the dangers of fentanyl. Police say a juvenile was injured in a crash Monday evening. And officials broke ground on the new cemetery Brook Drain Tunnel. Good morning, I'm Tom Novak. A statewide fentanyl prevention campaign aimed at young adults about the dangers of counterfeit or unlabeled pills containing the deadly opioid was launched Monday. According to state surveys, while most have heard of fentanyl, many struggle to identify the substances that may contain it. Campaign called Unlabeled is connected to a broader behavioral health support within the Department of Health and Human Services Strong as Granite program. A juvenile in Manchester was seriously injured Monday evening. Police say a 39-year-old man was driving in the area of Lake Ave and Belmont Street when he collided with the juvenile on a bicycle. The driver was not injured. The juvenile was taken to the hospital. The crash is under investigation. Ground was broken Monday on the Cemetery Brook Drain Tunnel project in Manchester. The project is designed to separate stormwater from the city's sewer system. Workers will use a massive drill to create a new stormwater tunnel to improve water quality in the Merrimack River and keep city roads from flooding during heavy storms. The drill is expected to run 6 days a week, reaching its two-mile destination in less than a year. In sports, the Red Sox topped the Mariners last night in 10 innings, 9-8. Two teams meet again tonight at 6:45. I'm Tom Novak for WFEA News.
5: Now, a look at the roads from the WFEA Traffic Hub.
7: Roads are in good shape to start off your morning. Want to remind you, in Manchester, Queen City Avenue, they're still paving from Sundial Ave to Elm Street, and you've got one lane closure on each side of that. Candia Road paving project continues today from Lovering Street to Little Ave. You can use Hanover Street as an alternative. 93 continues to be a good ride from Concord all the way down to Salem. No problems on 293 or the Everett Turnpike. If you're headed into Massachusetts, you've got increasing volume, but no accidents. Here's your forecast. Occasional rain today, high 68 degrees. Overcast skies this evening and overnight. You'll drop down to a low 59. More clouds with showers tomorrow, high 70. I'm Margo on AM 1370 and 99.9 WFEA.
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8: That what you want is to oppose Trump by any means necessary.
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11: Welcome back to your morning. Of course, Tuesday morning, busy, busy day. Of course, we're 1 week away from our state primary, the last state to go for the primary. A lot of questions out there about, you know, what exactly are people campaigning on. Of course, there are some, look, contested primaries. We know that, right? If we look at the first congressional, second congressional, and the Senate, both parties have contested races.

0: So that means it's going to be active in that regard. Good morning to you. This is the Morning Update. My name is Jeff Chittister. Check us out at 1370WFEA.com. You know, the question I posed today is that are we actually talking about what everybody wants to talk about when it comes to the election? I've seen the ads. Affordability isn't anywhere near those ads, except Johnny Sununu. His ads tend to be focused on that, and of course, duty down in Washington, D.C. So he seems to be almost purely focused on the general election in that regard. But, you know, over in the 1st Congressional District for the Democrats, Stephanie Shaheen and Moore Solomon are tearing each other apart. And the Young Democrats of New Hampshire endorse Carly Berriant. And they don't overly endorse. They have in the past, but they don't endorse every cycle. And so, once again, they endorsed Congresswoman Goodlander in the 2nd Congressional and Carly Berriant in the 1st Congressional. I mean, that's a pretty big endorsement. We'll talk about that with Professor Nathan Schrader at the 7 o'clock hour. So, meanwhile, as Stephanie Shaheen and Moore Solomon tear each other apart, Carly Berriant is just out there doing what? Talking about affordability. And does that mean she's going to win? I don't know. But once again, she's quietly gotten up there as far as endorsements and as far as the support. She showed up at our counter conversation when we were at Mary Ann's. And a lot of supporters showed up. In fact, both her and Brian Cole, who's running for the 1st Congressional District as a Republican, people showed up to see him too. An area that typically isn't overpacked with a lot of people, and Mary Ann's was very pleased. They were all ordering breakfast. So it's great that they came and watched to hear what the candidates were going to say, and also they ate some breakfast. So that's the interesting part about this whole thing. And meanwhile, down in Washington, D.C., we got some woman who walks her dog, a little Yorkshire, around the White House, who's mad because the view has been disrupted for her, and she sued to have the ballroom stopped. And of course, yesterday, the Supreme Court said that, it can go forward. There's a question as to certainly the legality. I think there's always a question of legality. But once again, we had probably the only show yesterday that had the leading expert, one of the leading experts in the nation of the Supreme Court and the federal judiciary, Thomas Jipping, on with us. And we were talking about that. And as I said at the very beginning, when President Trump was sworn in as president, and I said, look, lawsuits are going to start. They're just, this is how we function as a government in the United States. Lawsuits are going to start. And as I watched MS Now, formerly known as MSNBC, because they always say X, formerly known as Twitter, so I'll just refer to their old name as well. The interesting thing about certainly their reporting, I said over and over again, they're applauding their hands at the lower court victories, and there's two points to be made here. And this White House ballroom is an example of that, that we have a problem in our judiciary. We have activist judges in our judiciary. And I didn't say left-leaning activist judges, and I didn't say right-leaning activist judges. We have activist judges in our legislation. It's the only way to explain not only are, some of these lawsuits move their way through the court system, not only are they losing at the lower court, but the higher court makes it a point of chastising the lower court's decision, saying, what were you thinking? And when it got to the Supreme Court, imagine, if you will, ladies and gentlemen, First Monday in October is when the Supreme Court reconvenes, but they reconvene to look at this conversation about the ballroom, a ballroom being built next to the White House. That's what our Supreme Court is doing. And, you know, contrary to what ABC said, it was a 5-4 decision. Roberts had the dissenting writing. He wrote on the dissent, and we'll talk about this later on, but one of the things he says, the ballroom, you can see where people might say that it affects the aesthetics of a historic building. Well, that's not a legal decision, guys. That's not a legal opinion either. That's not the point. Let me share a secret with you. They put indoor plumbing in the White House. Did that affect the aesthetics of the appeal of the internal White House? Well, it certainly affected the outward appeal, because we no longer have to look at outhouses near the White House. How many other things have been added on there? The whole facade of the White House is something that was added on several times, including in the 50s. That facade you see, the big part, is actually an extension of the original White House. And I'm sure people complained back then. Truman had to live in a different residency for almost a year. And we all agree, I would hope that we all agree, the fact that, we really don't have a ballroom in the White House is kind of ridiculous. There's no reason why, especially when we look at dignitaries, that we wouldn't have a ballroom. And security being one of the reasons. But once again, going back to the original point I started with, are we even talking about affordability? What's going to happen, though, is, ladies and gentlemen, we're going to get into the general election, and critic upon critic is saying, well, this is going to be a wipeout for the Republicans. I don't think it is. I think probably the Democrats are going to take the House. I don't think they're going to take the Senate. But I don't think they're going to take the House by that much. Not a supermajority. Which means we'll just be in conflicted government once again. And even if the Democrats do take the House and do take the Senate, the White House is still controlled by President Trump. Anything they pass, he just has to veto. So if he doesn't like something, those are things that he has to look at. Five stories are going to follow you today. Two New Hampshire residents sued to block the school budget cap question on the November ballot. Recent New Hampshire runway incursions call into question safety measures at Pease and Manchester-Boston Regional Airport. Trump administration announces a deal for pharmaceutical companies to lower drug prices, a 3% drop, as a matter of fact, in drug prices, the largest drop in drug prices since 1963. A recent New Hampshire survey shows improvement in their mental health and report that members of the Iranian regime are fleeing their country. We knew that was going to happen. Let's talk a little bit about Iran and get an update. Where are we in that conflict? As I like to remind you once again, you know, when we think about Iran, we have Granite Staters in harm's way. I'm not going to let the news cycle abandon the conversation about Iran, at least in an objective way, as so long as we have Granite Staters in harm's way. Let's go ahead and listen to President Trump on this. This would be A1.
1: We went into Iran and we're beating the hell out of them and doing a good job. They don't know who the leader is. You have the radicals, but they've been wiped out from the standpoint of the military, because the military is just a fraction of what it was. They were called the bully of the Middle East for a reason. They're not the bully anymore.
0: Right. And this is, you know, once again, it's not a popular conflict. As I've said over and over again, if gas prices were $2.89 right now, I don't think we'd have a lot of the aggravation that some people are expressing about the Iranian conflict. There has been loss of life. There have been injuries. We have to be careful to keep our eye on that factor. Gas prices isn't the number one issue for me in this conflict. But the other factor is that over 47 years, every president has had a problem handling Iran. And now their leaders are fleeing their country, as we've been saying on this show for a while. They're not going to hang around. As the misery index increases for them, they're gone. And one day, what's going to happen, and I don't know when, if this kind of pressure continues, the sanctions and the military pressure, one day Iran's going to wake up and all their leaders are going to be gone. They're sneaking out one at a time. Most of the leaders have sent their families out of the country. Let's go ahead and listen to General King. He was on with Brett Baer last night. Let's go to A2.
2: Maybe more telling is that we're getting reports that senior leadership from Iran is fleeing the country in the wake of these economic sanctions that have really, really changed the dynamic.
3: Yeah, well, certainly the pressure that Secretary Bessent is putting on the regime is really quite significant. It's likely the most comprehensive attempt to isolate a country, both economically and financially, from the world writ large. And certainly, as we've seen in the past, it does take sanctions, take some time, and enforcement is really critical.
0: And the general brings a point, enforcement. We're seeing more and more banks are putting onto this, because how do you create this sanction economically against the country that is already decimated? Well, you go to the people who are still doing business with them. And the fact of the matter is that we live in a world in which we can get that data relatively easy. We know what banks, we know what countries, we know what kind of financial institutes, we know every backdoor entity that is helping prop this government up. And we're just going to them. We're going mostly to Switzerland and saying, okay, here's the deal. If you don't cooperate with us, these are the sanctions we'll put on you guys. You can't do any banking in the United States. So, okay, forget it. We're out. Iran, you're on your own. You want us to give the money that we have from Iran? We'll give it to you. And that's how it usually works. We saw this after World War II. The pressure to reveal certainly the stolen money from the countries of the Axis powers. General Keane has some other thoughts on this. A3.
3: But their position is weaker. And the reality is that Admiral Cooper and his team have been moving ships steadily through the straits on the southern corridor. They are closer to Oman. And the trend is up in terms of the number of ships getting through. And they just finished clearing the central corridor of all its mines. Thus, the attack from Iran, obviously, to continue to disrupt this as much as they can, even though their position is getting weaker. I think the Iranians, Brett, will continue their aggression as we get closer to the midterms and maybe even increase it as it gets closer.
0: Geez, I wonder why. We'll talk a little bit about that. But the reality is the attack that he was talking about, Iran was preparing to launch a missile that, if it got over the straits, would be able to drop mines into the ocean. We got that information. We probably got it from Israel, or we have good intel on the ground in Iran. And before the missile even launched, we took it out. And so once again, every time a boat emerges, every time a drone emerges, every time a missile emerges, it's blown before it even makes it into the area. And so once again, and as many of these Democrats, look, you can be in reservation of this conflict. You can be in opposition of this conflict. And I wish that we had a sane Congress that could have had a conversation on this. I don't believe we do have a sane Congress. But the fact of the matter is, you know, Seth Moulton, Chris Murphy, right here in New England, saying that Iran is winning. No, they're not. When your leaders, when all of their families have pretty much abandoned their own country, they're not winning. By any measure of definition, let's go ahead and listen to A4.
3: Because they clearly want President Trump to lose these midterm elections and be in a weaker position, and they're trying to emphasize that the war is not being managed properly. That's their game plan here. And they think in their minds they can outlast us. You know, the time is on their side. I mean, they're diabolical, tyrannical leaders here. And we won't know for sure of the impact of what Besson is doing and obviously the military responses here until it truly happens right before our eyes. Mm-hmm. It's unknowable to predict if the regime is going to collapse now or weeks or months from now.
0: Yeah, and Iranian, I'm going to say something controversial. It's going to irk people off when I say this. Some of Iran's greatest allies right now are members of the Democratic Party. Just feeding into the misinformation that is coming out of Iran, suggesting that Iran is somehow winning this. They are winning the propaganda war, and the first person who says that Iran is winning the war is just a testament to their connection to the propaganda that is coming out of Iran. This country is wiped out, worse than any country I've ever seen in my lifetime. And that's the other thing. Let's go ahead and real quick before we take a break. Dan Hoffman is a former station chief for the CIA. Talked real quick about what this attack means when they stop the missile from launching. That would be A5.
4: Well, the first thing I would emphasize is that this was an intelligence success by the United States. We collected intelligence that Iran was seeking to launch rockets and place mines in the Strait of Hormuz, and we took decisive action right away to prevent that from happening. And of course, Iran has responded by launching strikes on Jordan and the UAE. I think the timing is worth noting. It's right after the United States imposed significant economic pressure on Iran. And I think what Iran wants to do is demonstrate that they still have some leverage to disrupt the global economy and inflict harm on the United States economy and the world writ large. And that, I think, is what Iran is trying to demonstrate at this point.
0: Once again, that is our update from Iran. Talking about that, remember, as I always like to remind you, especially on Red Friday, we have people deployed from the Granite State. They're in harm's way. We need to be reflective of that. Do whatever you can to support their families. Let's go ahead and take a break. We'll come right back right here on the Morning Update on WFEA.
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1: We're maintaining a hardened security perimeter.
2: Welcome back. Jeff Chittister with you as well. So on Saturday night, or into Sunday morning, a teenager from Rochester managed to find his way onto a flight line at Pease International Airport, which is also an installation for the National Guard. It also has a lot of sensitive air travel in and out of that. And it called into question, like, how did that happen in that bigger regard? Like I said, you know, if nothing really important is happening at the airport at that point, you know, you're probably sitting there as a security guard on Saturday night into Sunday morning going, okay, what's going to happen? And all of a sudden, boosh, this car comes through. But what we found out and have found out over the last couple days through various reporting, including from WMUR, is that there have been over 30 incidents just in the last year of incursions onto New England airports. Incursions are you're not permitted to be in the area that you're in. You being in this area is dangerous and weakens the security, i.e., we check bags to make sure that there aren't things on those bags that could do harm to the passengers in the plane. And incursions mean that that person or people have managed to get onto a flight line and close to these planes without being caught or eventually being caught later. And what damage could they do? So it's an interesting dichotomy that we talk about here. So how safe are our airports? So we have Pease, which does have flights that fly out to the Carolinas and Florida. So there is an operating airline there. And then also we have the National Guard units. And then also we have, Manchester-Boston Airport as well. Let's go ahead and listen to the Pease spokesman and also the director over their job, John Mann, and he talks a little bit about this. Let's go to B1, please.
3: It started as a vehicle pursuit, and now a car went through the fence at the airport and hit a plane.
1: I think after these kind of events, there's always things that we will evaluate and ensure that we're maintaining a hardened security perimeter and anything we can do to kind of mitigate these kind of events.
2: Right. So we don't have an overly hardened security perimeter right now, because a 17-year-old kid drove on there. And we don't even, once again, we're still trying to figure out all the nature behind the pursuit. Did he mean to drive on the airport? Or was, you know, he was playing Grand Theft Auto, the live version, and just was driving anywhere he could to try to elude the police? I love it when I get to say elude. But the problem is that, once again, of both airports, Manchester and Pease should be the most secure. Pease has most of the federal flights come out of there. Presidents land there. It's not that often. Candidates who are running for office, usually if they're taking a private plane, they land there. And that's an issue. And once again, we still have a major National Guard, essential National Guard unit with planes that are very important. So let's go listen to Lieutenant Malley. He is actually the Londonderry Lieutenant. Londonderry is responsible for the security of the Manchester-Boston Regional Airport. Let's go listen to B2, please.
4: We may not be the first ones there. It might be, a maintenance personnel at the tower might see something. And ultimately, it would just be to identify and locate where that is and then, bring that to a stop as quickly as possible.
2: Right. And I think that, once again, certainly this kind of incident has brought into light. And as I said, I wasn't aware that over 30 runway incursions have happened in New England airports. And this one has certainly brought up a heightened sense of alarm. And the biggest problem too, and this is, as we said yesterday, and I think, carrying this conversation a little bit more, I mentioned that the security was the biggest issue for me, as much as I thought that the stupidity of what happened with the driver, the security was always going to be the bigger issue for me as we discuss it. The problem is that now it's happened and it's public news. And now somebody's looking at Pease going, heck, a 17-year-old managed to get on this air. I'm just going to figure out the route this kid took, and maybe we can exploit that. There are always going to be bad actors who look at incidents like this and see how they can exploit it for whatever bad acting they want to do. And I think that's the biggest issue. Parents seek to block school budget cap question. This comes from In-Depth New Hampshire. Two New Hampshire parents, one a school board member and another a former school budget committee member, have sued to block the school budget cap question from appearing on the general election ballot in November. The question would ask voters to cap school budgets at the rate of inflation plus new construction to cap school administrative budget increases to 6% to a district budget and to exclude capital costs from the calculation. The controversial House Bill 1300 passed the legislature with almost all Republican support and was signed into law by Governor Ayotte. Although New Hampshire is not a referendum state, we don't have referendums like they do in California where they just change the Constitution willy-nilly. The backdoor attempt, Jerry, come on, backdoor attempt, it's a completely legal way. We've used it before. Democrats have used this method before as well. It's not backdoor if it's constitutionally provided for in the New Hampshire Constitution and the legislative rules. That's not backdoor. It's just another way to get it on the ballot because we're not a referendum state in general. So it'll be interesting to see these two parents in standing. This story broke, of course, late last night. It would be interesting that they identify these two parents as school board members or former school board members. I would love to find out their party affiliation. That's an interesting question. Maybe Jerry should have looked into at In-Depth New Hampshire. Let's go ahead and take a break. Right back, right here on WFE's The Morning Update.
5: Good morning, I'm Tom Novak. Here's what's happening. State officials are asking for a temporary wage boost in order to maintain and recruit new staff at the Sununu Youth Services Center. A Dover man accused of soliciting someone he believed was a child will remain in jail. And authorities are warning of an increase in moose activity on New Hampshire roads. WFEA News Time, 6:30, taking a look at sports. Red Sox topped the Mariners in 10 innings last night, 9-8. Two teams meet again tonight at 6:45. Right now in the Mill Yard, we've got cloudy skies and 63 degrees. Get more on these stories coming up at the top of the hour right here on 99.9 and AM 1370. I'm Tom Novak for WFEA News.
6: 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Apple just sent invites for September 9th. That's only 8 days away. And the worst-kept secret in tech says the start is Apple's first folding iPhone. 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
1: A reminder, we have a lot of paving projects going on in Manchester. Candia Road from Lovering to Little Ave. You can use Hanover Street as an alternative today. Also, paving work on Queen City Ave in Manchester from Sundial Ave down to Elm Street. On the highways, 93, you're doing okay from Concord all the way down to Manchester, and in less than 20 minutes, we'll get you through Londonderry. Windham and Salem, 293 is in good shape. The Everett Turnpike, not seeing any major slowdowns at the Bedford Tolls just yet, and you look good in Massachusetts so far. Here's your forecast. Occasional rain today, high 68 degrees. Overcast skies this evening, low 59. And tomorrow, cloudy with showers, high 70. I'm Marga on AM 1370 and 99.9 WFEA.
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3: Nobody. They hate everybody.
4: Ooh. Harry Anton, of course. The virtual dose of caffeine in human form, of course. Jeff Chittister with you. And of course, he's talking about AI centers. Okay, so here we go. It's my weekly update on AI centers in general. Much because, you know, it made its way into a first congressional district ad. And so, look, we're not having the right conversation about AI, and that's why I'm going to keep bringing it up in general. I would love to hear from anybody, agree or disagree with me. And it's not a matter of me telling you that you need an AI center in your yard. You should have the choice as a local municipality to make that decision. But I'm clearly seeing, even in my own town of Rochester, they're not informing themselves correctly. At least go into this debate well-informed. And what we are finding out, this coming from the House Energy Commerce Committee, identified strong evidence suggesting the entire entities linked to China are contributing to growing opposition against data centers in the United States. Look, it's not China's fault the American people have turned against data centers in some of these communities, but there is a problem. China is having a field day in 2026 and 2025. They fueled much of what we saw against the anti-ICE protest across the board. We know that to be true, if for nothing more than certainly the billionaire who lives in Shanghai, who donated millions of dollars to the movement against ICE. Why wouldn't they? I mean, once again, they don't have to fire one missile. They can just start us on an argument internally within our own country and watch us tear ourselves apart. Red ants and black ants shake up the jar and we just fight with each other. There is a thing called Radio Free Europe and Air America. You guys all know those radio airwaves. We don't hear them in the United States. They're geared to broadcast throughout the world. What do you think we're broadcasting? What message are we sending to countries that are in opposition to the United States? We're sending what we believe they need to know, which will cause tension within their country. Well, China is using AI against us to fight AI. Over 2 million chatbots linked to an internal AI farm just out there fomenting arguments of why data centers are bad. So we're arguing with chatbots that are originating from AI data centers in China about why we shouldn't have AI data centers. That's how ludicrous, and no, he didn't pop into my studio all of a sudden. That's how ludicrous this debate has become. I don't like us losing debates. I don't like us not talking about things because we're moving in the wrong direction in the misinformation. And I guarantee you next year, especially if the House is taken over by the Democrats, they will subtly and quietly start moving to a closer relationship to looking at AI centers. But this time, what they'll say is that, you know, after much consideration and thoughtfulness, we thought about it, and data centers are actually good now, people. Now come with us. Like some kind of tech Moses suddenly emerging with new information about data centers. Let's go ahead and listen to Harry Anton. He had a survey on this. Why don't we trust data centers? D1, please.
3: Nobody. They hate everybody. That is what's going on. That is why you're seeing these flippity flops when it comes to AI and these politicians, because look at this. Trust more in AI. 21% say the Democrats, 23% say the Republicans. And then look at this. The clear majority, the clear plurality, 51% say neither party. I think a lot of these politicians thought, hey, AI is the future. But a lot of Americans are very concerned. And that is why you are seeing these politicians move much more into a AI skeptical camp.
5: Yeah.
4: Right. So which party do you trust the most? 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I'm not sure, you know, once again, if you drill down into that statistic, whether they trust AI or they trust that they're getting the right information. That's the bigger question. And that

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1: Many technical advances. And what I mean by that, I had my first computer when the government didn't have computers. I can remember when I went to Europe in the U.S. Army and I shipped my personal goods from my home over there. I get this call from my commanding officer to go down to, I needed to go down to his office after my shift. And I go down there, my first sergeant's down there and like that. And sitting on their desk is my computer. It was shipped. And someone said, "Hey, what is this?" And that's exactly what my commanding officer asked. What is this? And I go, "It's a computer." It was an Apple computer, by the way. "What does it do?" And I says, "It computes." And what do you mean it computes? "What can it do?" I go, "It can do a lot of things. It can do word processing. It can do help me with math. It does a lot of different things. It helps. There's a lot of different things it can do." And I said, "It plays games too." And they were like, "Huh." And so they made me turn it on. They made me show them how it works and why I used it and why I had it shipped to Europe. Because apparently they must have watched War Games and thought that I was some kind of radical Matthew Broderick character. I was none of those. I'm much more handsome than Matthew. No, I'm just kidding. But no, I've been on the cusp. I've been on the cusp of the internet. The internet was going to destroy the world. Well, I think that one is still out for judgment.
2: Do you want to play a game?
1: Yeah, exactly. But, you know, I have been there every time technology has moved its way into commonplace in our culture and the apprehension and fear. Every administrative assistant thought their job was going to be lost when Office came out with proficiency tools. And they failed to realize the dim-wittedness of most C-suite individuals. "What's this computer? How do you use the computer? I'll just have you put the calendar entry. And then I will tell everybody else in my office that they have to use, they don't get assistance anymore. They have to put in their entries into Outlook calendar. I can't do that, but you do that." That's another whole mess. But once again, the internet was going to destroy everything. And like I said, we're kind of out on that. Social media was going to destroy everything. I'm pretty much with that one. But once again, over and over again, AI is going to take jobs. I don't know. It's going to take some jobs, but also we are smart people. We are smarter than AI. Let's go listen to D2.
3: "This is the reason why I think a lot of people, you know, there are a couple of reasons why, but I think this is one of the big reasons why a lot of people are concerned about AI. Think AI will lead to fewer jobs in the U.S. over the next 20 years. Look at this. By every age group, 73% of those under 30, 74% age 30 to 44, 72% age 45 to 64, and 65 plus, which has the lowest percentage, still more than 3 in 5. This is universal. This is across age groups. This is across partisan groups. What we are seeing here is a lot of fear that AI is going to take jobs away from Americans. No wonder that a lot of folks are skeptical of AI."
1: Well, is it? I mean, we keep hearing in the coding world that it's going to take jobs away. Guys, hate to be the bearer of bad news in that regard, because I was in the software technology industry when that came about. 15 years ago, we had automated coding, which made us, we had one or two people instead of 25 people. You know what else it did? It completely diminished human error coding. And I'm not going to get too much into those stories, but sitting in a facility in San Diego, spending 4 days to clean up a mess because one person put a wrong zero and a wrong one in another place and massively almost destroyed a major company. Human error, especially in coding, has been responsible for so many of the issues that you wonder about software. And AI is helping greatly reduce those. And so there is that factor. There's still a human oversight, though. But there's other things. I hear people who do copyright. I hear people who write help documentation, that AI is now doing all that. Well, guess what? Nobody reads that anyway. We as a society, when was the last time you read a help document and anything in technology? It's because those of us who have grown up with technology know that it's intuitive. I know that if I move my mouse up to that icon and click on it, it will open up something. You got to remember, 30 years ago, people didn't know that. What are these icons? What is this

0: do? Why is it going to do that? So intuitively, we have built up a lot of knowledge and foundation. AI is really something that if you're getting behind on this, it's coming. No matter what you think, you can create any law you want. It's coming. And when we look at age groups, it's surprising which age group is the most resistant to AI. D3, please.
1: Yeah, if you look at age, right, you might think, okay, the youngest of folks, the ones who are on their phones, their computers, the ones who might be able to take the biggest advantage of AI, if in fact they're able to do so. But look at this, more concerned about AI than excited. Among those under the age of 30, in 2021, it was 31%. Look at that number, up like a rocket. Now, 55% of those under the age of 30 are more concerned about AI than excited. Johnny B said it, wow.
0: And I was mistaken. 200 million AI-controlled chatbots are in opposition online to AI data centers in the United States. Public sentiment, a significant portion of American public opposes data centers due to concerns about energy costs, environmental impact, and local quality of life, all in which we can address. And as I said, I can go to almost any municipality, including my own, and ask, what is your data center plan, data center playbook? What do you mean a playbook? What's the yes and what's the no? When will you say yes and when will you say no? Well, we're just going along as we can. I don't like data centers. Well, guess what? Especially Rochester. You have one of the biggest municipal data centers in the state. Well, what we do? Yeah, and your new regulation probably outlawed it. Let's go ahead and listen to Harry on this as well. One last shot of why the public is really concerned about this. This would be D4.
1: Yeah, I think this is, you know, sort of the inverse, right? The chance that OpenAI announces an IPO before June of 2027, according to the Kalshi prediction market, 76%. So I think, or in the upper 70s, I should say, what I think you're seeing here is essentially the folks see the AI companies making a whole lot of money and they themselves thinking, you know, we're going to lose jobs. And that, I think, is one of the big reasons why you're seeing this real backlash against AI.
0: Right. And what doesn't help, President Trump said yesterday, those who are opposed on Truth Social, which I don't have access to, so I had to look at the screenshot, are backwards and poor. Now, he meant backwards because they're allowing themselves to be manipulated without fully researching the data. And poor, the communities that are missing this opportunity will be poor. Layton, Virginia is just a classic example of how you can implement an AI policy successfully, or data center policy. And yet, how many city managers, how many mayors, how many city administrators, how many legislators from this state who are screaming no AI are going down to places like that, researching the data themselves before they make a decision? None of them. But as I said, next year, when they start looking at Layton, Virginia, which is now creeping up at 70% of their property taxes are paid by data centers, oh my goodness, what communities can do with that? And they're not in neighborhoods. They're not causing noise disruption. They're not pulling water from the thing. They are on a separate grid and are charged differently for their energy, not impacting the residents of Layton. For every $1 of services and support group that Layton spends near the data centers, they're getting $26 in return in tax revenue. That stuff matters. Let's go and take a break. We'll come back. We'll give you some trends. We'll do that next, right here on WFEA's The Morning Update.
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1: Yeah, baby, our disclaimer for this morning on Tuesday. I am not an AI voice. This is the original. Hey, it's September, and it's still summer, darn it. And remember that. And these pumpkin spice latte fanatics out there, you have a home here, but just know that we're a little reserve about your enthusiasm for pumpkin stuff. September 1st, Tuesday, 244 days down, 121 days left in the year. It's American Chess Day. I don't know if there's a difference between American chess and international chess. I don't think there is, but there is. Cherry Popover Day. Okay. Chicken Boy Day. Tom, you can look that up. I don't know what it's about. Chicken Boy Day. National No Rhyme, No Reason Day. That's a pretty good one. No Rhyme, No Reason. That's just like, well, we don't know why it happened. There we go. It's Tofu Day, so we throw that one away. Pink Cadillac Day.
2: All right. Well, with that said, Chicken Boy Day celebrates a 22-foot fiberglass statue of a boy with a chicken head, originally created in the 1960s as a promotional figure for the Chicken Boy Fried Chicken restaurant in downtown Los Angeles. After the restaurant closed in 1984, the statue was rescued by artist Amy Enevov, who stored it for over 20 years before installing it atop her future studio gallery in Highland Park in 2007.
1: Excellent.
2: The statue is affectionately called the Statue of Liberty of Los Angeles and has become a beloved local landmark along historic Route 66.
1: There we go. 1752, famous Liberty Bell arrived in Philadelphia. A lot of you think it arrived in 1776, but it was there for a while. 1939, Germany invaded Poland, which started World War II, which didn't end well for Germany. 1941, Jews in Germany over 6 years old were forced to wear yellow stars of David. 1962, the world population passed 3 billion. Where is it now? Do you know? It's interesting. The zombie movie, Dawn of the Dead, premiered in Italy. 1970, Italy? Really? And Google adopted the new logo design. Who cares? Your trends for today, USA, Lionel Richie, who was in the hospital, checked in the other day. Tupac trial. They have a guilty verdict for someone responsible, or at least conspiracy, to kill Tupac. I thought that story was going. And then also a tropical storm is emerging in the Gulf. What effect might it have? So there are your top three U.S. searches. Your New Hampshire search is number one, the Lindsey Clancy verdict. This is the first time the Lindsey Clancy trial has made it into the

0: top five. So now we're looking at it. Weather was number two, so just weather. Lionel Richie was number three. And Mickey Gasper, he was just under the cusp at number four. Of course, he was called back up. Politics is one big game of chess, except half the pieces are missing and the board is upside down. There we go. National Chess Day. American Chess Day. 6 days until Labor Day. Yay. 7 days until our primary. 60 days till Halloween. 64 days until midterm election. 115 for Christmas. 801 for the 2028 presidential elections. Zendaya, her birthday is today. Dr. Phil's birthday. Gloria Estefan, her birthday. And just so you can sound cool in front of your kids, Jungkook, it's his birthday today too. Massive K-pop star. There you go. So you could be the voice of a conversation when the kiddos hop in the car this morning as you ride them to school. Jungkook, one of the biggest artists in the world right now too. 90% of all Americans live within 10 miles of a Walmart store. There's your fact of the day. Hey, real quick before we go, of course, this is the New Hampshire home, pretty much the New England home of Dana Loesch. Of course, Dana Loesch had some thoughts on data centers. Let's go ahead and listen to D5, please.
1: Kind of ticks me off is that you're not given enough information in many instances. I feel like you're the gatekeepers, media gatekeepers, are not letting you know everything that you can know about this issue.
0: Right.
1: And that leaves more room for Chi-Com propaganda, which is what I think a lot of this is.
0: The home of Dana Loesch right here, Herd Noon, she was talking about that yesterday, and she's right. Chi-Com is behind it, and of course, the media willingly gobbles it up instead of doing their work. I've seen a few decent pieces on this topic, but once again, look, we can all have reasonable conversations about this. As I said, the pain points are well-known. For communities, and I think some communities just wouldn't adapt very well to have a data centers. But there's a lot of communities, especially here in New Hampshire, north of Concord, vast amounts of land that we want to use for solar panels. Why wouldn't we use for data centers as well? And data centers are now being built underground to take advantage of geothermal. Let's go listen to the final thought from Dana Loesch, of course, heard right here on WFEA, New Hampshire's home, at noon D6.
1: I do think there is a lot of hysteria out there about this. And we were talking about how POTUS had just, he had it up on True Social, where he was talking about data centers on True Social. And he was saying that basically, if you don't want them, you're going to be backwards and poor. He was also indicating that there's a smart way to do it. Like, no one is saying, let's go out there and we're going to put a data center right next door to your house. We're going to put a data center, like, right next to, right in a beautiful park. We're going to put it. No one's saying that.
0: Right. No one is really saying that. Once again, do I solely blame China and their 2 million chatbots fighting against AI to the benefit of China? Some part. But I also blame more so the weak and spineless politicians who just acquiesce to this debate instead of informing themselves. Big difference. Big difference. Let us not be like politicians, shall we? Let's make that our ethos of the day. Let's go take a break. Dr. Nathan Schrader joining us next right here on the best news talk radio station in New Hampshire, WFEA.

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1: From ABC News, I'm Sherry Preston. Right in the middle of one of the busiest intersections in the world, a fatal stabbing. ABC's Hannah Batah has the latest on what happened in New York's Times Square when a woman stabbed two people in what's described as a random and unprovoked attack.
2: Police say 49-year-old Pamela Cisneros pulled two knives from a red Target bag and began her attack. Police say her first victim was a 68-year-old man who had just stepped out of the subway, standing with his wife, waiting to cross the street. Just 20 seconds later, the next attack, one block north. A 32-year-old woman was stabbed in the stomach. She later died at the hospital.
1: And then police moved in, first tasing Cisneros, then when she lunged at officers with the knives, they shot and killed her. Death toll from the flooding in Nepal and China has now passed 1,000 people, with almost 4,000 still missing. Death toll from Grand Canyon flooding, two, with one unaccounted for. Dan Evans was one of those airlifted out. He has hiked the canyon for years.
3: It sounded like a train, which is unusual for the canyon. It's pretty quiet down there generally. It just sounded like boulders were falling down the canyon, like maybe a train was coming and it was getting closer and closer.
1: Storm preps now underway in Texas.
4: Use this as an opportunity to get prepared. This is the first tropical storm that Texas has faced this calendar year.
1: Texas Governor Greg Abbott, as Edward approaches the Gulf Coast, Houston could get a lot of rainfall. 30 years after the murder of rapper Tupac Shakur, Dwayne Davis has been convicted of murder for his involvement. Derek Stanton performed with Tupac years ago.
5: Dwayne Davis convicted himself, y'all. You know what I mean? The only reason we're even here today is because Dwayne Davis felt the need to profit off of his crimes. And so we're thankful that he did that, because now we have the day of justice like we have in today.
1: You're listening to ABC News.
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7: State officials are asking for a temporary wage boost in order to maintain and recruit new staff at the Sununu Youth Service Center. A Dover man accused of soliciting someone he believed was a child will remain in jail, and authorities are warning of an increase of moose activity on New Hampshire roads. Good morning, I'm Tom Novak. State officials are asking the Executive Council to approve a temporary wage boost of 5% in order to retain and recruit workers and deal with a critical staffing shortage within the Department of Children, Youth, and Families and at the Sununu Youth Services Center. According to DHHS Commissioner Lori Weaver, the wage boost would go to 80 youth counselors and supervisory staff positions and 83 juvenile probation officers and support staff in the division or field services in DCYF at a total cost of $1.2 million paid out for each pay period between this week and June 30th, 2027. A Dover man charged with soliciting someone he believed was a child has been ordered held without bail. According to police, Andrew Fawcett has been arrested after police developed their own evidence against the 32-year-old and charged him with several felonies, ranging from indecent exposure and lewdness to a charge of failing to register as an online offender. Police say they were originally informed of Fawcett's activities online after receiving a tip from the group Predator Poachers, but ended up conducting their own investigation. Fawcett has a probable cause hearing scheduled for September 9th. Officials in the Twin Mountain area are reminding folks to be on the lookout for moose following a pair of crashes over the weekend. Officials say the notice comes after they responded to two separate accidents within a 24-hour period. And while both animals were killed, neither driver suffered serious injuries. Officials say the reminder comes as fall approaches and moose activity increases while daylight decreases. Officials warn that a crash involving moose can be dangerous for both drivers and harm the moose population. In sports, the Red Sox ended up topping the Mariners last night in 10 innings, 9-8. Two teams are back at it tonight at 6:45. I'm Tom Novak for WFEA News.
0: Now, a look at the roads from the WFEA Traffic Hub.
8: Building volume out there on the roads now, getting a little bit heavier as you're coming down through the hooks at tolls on 93 southbound. Manchester's okay and not really losing any time from Londonderry down through Salem. 293 continues to see volume increase, but no problems there. The Everett Turnpike, reminder that they're still taking down part of the toll plaza in Bedford, so that's causing you some slowdowns as well. Once you're through that, though, you're doing just fine through Merrimack and Nashua. Usual slowdowns on Route 3 starting in Chelmsford, and on 93, we're seeing slowdowns right around Andover and the Lowell Connector. Here's your forecast. Occasional rain today, high 68 degrees. Overcast tonight, and temperatures drop down to the upper 50s. Tomorrow, cloudy with showers, high 70. I'm Marga on AM 1370 and 99.9 WFEA.
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10: That what you want is to oppose Trump by any means necessary.
11: They were called the bully of the Middle East for a reason. They're not the bully anymore.
12: We're maintaining a hardened security perimeter.
13: We do that here. We have a hard perimeter of security. Help me, Tom. Anyway, as we go through the morning, of course, a lot of conversations, depending on which source you look at. We're either 7 days away from the primary or six, depending on how the computer decides it wants to count the days. So let's just say we're within a week of striking distance, the last major primaries of the nation. Once again, New Hampshire. We go first in the first of the nation primary, and we go last in everything else. But we'll be changing that pretty soon as well. And this is the joyous time for anyone who teaches political science or civics. This is joy. I mean, like the lesson writes itself, doesn't it? Of course, someone who does have to write these lessons, none other than New England College Professor Dr. Nathan Schrader. Before we get into that, I would like to remind you, I know many of you have seniors that are going into school this year. Some of you have juniors, and you're thinking to yourself, okay, where are they going to go to college? I hope you please check out the campus at New England College. Wonderful, wonderful institution. Many different programs. Just a few weeks ago, they announced the major introduction of a three-year accredited nursing program. Brilliant stuff going on over there, so please check them out. It's just right down the road. The kids will be far enough away from you so they can feel they have that independent a college experience, and close enough they can still come home and do laundry. Professor, how are you this morning?
14: No, I'm doing well, and I can attest to that I have students of mine who tell me that is a huge perk for them, is the going home on Saturdays to do laundry and coming back for whatever game is going on campus by Saturday night or Sunday afternoon.
13: Yeah.
14: But look, I'm so glad you said that about, those students out there who are high school seniors and looking for the right fit for them. Because I know when we talked a week ago, we had just entered, we were only one day into the semester. And I have had such great interactions the last week with, particularly, I'm teaching a great group of new freshmen.
13: Nice.
14: And in fact, I had told them I was going to talk to you about coming back into class this semester, because I'm teaching media and political communication. And I figured you would love to come in and talk to them at some point, because I know you did that with a different class before, and we were talking about, some of their career interests. I actually have two students in there who are interested in careers in broadcasting.
13: And they can come here.
14: And I thought of you immediately as someone that would be a great person for them to meet early on in their freshman year.
13: Yeah, and they can come here, college professor.
14: Yes, right. We could get them to
13: anytime they want to
14: WFEA to visit. Yeah,
13: absolutely. Yeah. We would love to have them there, especially when we go into the November elections. We'll get them, make sure they're around the candidates, make sure they hear formatting. We'll talk to them how we put the show together. We'd love to have them here. I think that's you do such a wonderful job, you and the whole campus staff over there as well. So I think let's tap into that youth knowledge and see which way we can go. How are you doing this morning?
14: Look, I'm doing fantastic. I'm excited, not just because, look, it's always primary season is, as you know, is a favorite time of mine, but also because I feel like this particular primary season, as you alluded to, has been going on forever, and we're finally near the finish line. We're finally going to get to set the stage for the November election. I had commented on to one of the candidates running in the first congressional district yesterday. It's like the New Hampshire press should start referring to this primary season as the never-ending story. It feels like this has been going on, because this one candidate had told me that she has been on the campaign trail for 16 months. And because of, you know, our being the, with us being sort of the last, if not one of the last, if not the last primary, the state holding a primary, it really is. It's 16-month primary campaign. That's a long haul.
13: It wears
14: and these campaigns, and this is just something for, as a campaign veteran, just so your listeners are aware, you know, politicians get a bad rap sometimes, but it's important to point out that running for office, whether it's a local school board seat, a local alderman or selectman seat, or running for, say, a congressional district like this, or Senate race, it's not an easy task. And it's very demanding on people's families and on their lives. And I know they're not forced to do it. They choose to do it. But it's a difficult thing to do, to spend the time, to raise the money, be out every night, not at home with your kids, but out knocking doors or making phone calls. And this has been a long campaign cycle. Mm-hmm. And you can tell the candidates are, they've got to be wearing down, and their staff people have got to be, and it does take a toll on just the candidates and their staff in a long cycle like this.
13: Yeah, and that's why I don't do it. I'm too lazy to run for office in the bigger sense. But I do want to talk about two particular races, because, you know, I know you and I talk about polling. You're really very good at not just, and I know we're going to get the New England College Polling Center led by Dr. Schrader up eventually some point. If I win the lottery, I'm telling you right now, it's coming. Well, but once again,
14: I would love to do that. I've got 5 years of experience in the polling world of running a college poll, and would love to do that.
13: So I'm going to ask you the UNH poll that came out early last week. A lot of people are looking at it. We've had several people commented on it already, especially in the one particular regard, the U.S. Senate race as it pertains to current, right now, Congressman Chris Pappas. He's running for Senate. This is national news now. Politico had a story on it. A couple other networks have carried the story about not only how close he is right now, still within the margin of error, with Johnny Sununu, if he's the one who emerges from the GOP primary, but, you know, how much Manzer has made up since April, the catch-up. And you and I have been talking about this for a while, that there is this bubble in New Hampshire that is attracted to more progressive-leaning candidates.
14: No, there certainly is that bubble. And now, first, you know, and we, just to acknowledge, is we both have in the past that, you know, New Hampshire's electorate is not identical to the rest of the New England electorate, right? And it's true that Bernie Sanders had carried the state twice in Democratic presidential primaries in 16 and 20. One of those was very close in a very crowded race. So, but it's happened twice, and I think that there has long been, since she entered this race, an opportunity for Karishma Manzoor, or, you know, and briefly we had Jared Sullivan was out there trying to sort of harness that energy too for a few months to be that alternative candidate to Chris Pappas. It's just, you know, it's taken her a little bit of time to catch on, but she's done so with, it seems like, a very limited campaign budget. She's not, unless I'm missing something, she's not on television. I'm seeing some, you know, ads on social media and things for her. But this seems to be largely a grassroots-driven campaign of her and her supporters just showing up. And that seems to be the campaign. And I think that is what is actually resonating, I think, with some New Hampshire voters in this primary, is that the rest of this campaign is being fought on television in the mailboxes. Her campaign is doing this the New Hampshire way, right? They're showing up in communities and in neighborhoods and events and doing it. To quote, one of my favorite scenes in Oh Brother, Where Art Thou? They're one at a time in it, and they're showing up talking to people. And I do think that's made a difference in this race, which has been very money and television and direct mail heavy.
13: No doubt that Manzer has completely grinded this out. In fact, after these primaries, we'll probably give awards out. And that has been a campaign. You know, it's that one player on a football team when they get ready to do the cut that the coaches say, no, we're keeping this person. He may not be the best player, but man, he is just a tenacious player who's committed to the process. And she has been extremely, along with another candidate we're going to talk about here in a minute, I have been extremely impressed with how she has just grinded it out. And if you look at the attendance of her events, they are small. Yeah. They're not small. They're good size and they're close. She's right in there with them, not in some distant microphone at the other end of the room. That's impressive.
14: No, and I'll tell you, one day, it was last fall, and it had to be around this time of the year, I filled in for you for a couple of days, and she was one of the guests that I'd talked to. And back then, she was very confident, not overly confident, but she said, you know, she was very sure that her campaign could really make a serious run at this thing. And you know, maybe back then other people weren't so certain of that. But I think she saw the open lane before other people really saw, you know, her as the one that was ready to occupy it. Because she's, you know, not a household name like Chris Pappas is, especially among the Democratic electorate. Now, I still believe, you know, in the polls, I think, bear this out. And again, polls are not infallible. She's certainly the underdog. You have in this primary, you've got the entire sort of most of the elected Democratic Party machinery kind of lined up behind Chris Pappas. I think the endorsement of the vice president, former Vice President Harris, who did carry the state, I actually think that struck me as, I read some commentary on social media yesterday that seemed desperate. I actually felt that given Vice President Harris's sort of the historical significance of her candidacy for the presidency, I don't think that was did not strike me as a sign of desperation. That struck me as sort of a calculated sort of last minute move, just to remind people that she's still a player in all this and that she's with Pappas. But I watched Congressman Pappas on CNN over the weekend. I felt that he had a difficult time sort of explaining the purpose behind his candidacy. But then, just to demonstrate what I think has been a bit of an inconsistency, I heard a second interview with him on New Hampshire Public Radio yesterday where I felt like he gave one of his most straightforward and thoughtful explanations of his candidacy. It was like a completely different dissection of his campaign and the purpose of him running from 24 hours from one to the other.
13: Right.
14: And if he emerges as a nominee and he's going to have a well-funded, well-known opponent likely in either Sununu or Brown, the polls are pointing to Sununu, but both are well-known individuals who can raise money. He's got to be consistent.
13: Sharper.
14: And just what we've seen in the last 2 days, it was the very inconsistent messaging. And not just that, but a very inconsistent kind of energy level from him.
13: Yeah, and I would like to remind everyone, once again, we're talking to Professor over at New England College, Nathan Schrader, as well. He listens to NPR after he listens to our show, by the way. So I just want to make that very clear. But, you know, let's go ahead and take a real quick break. I want to come back, let you run free frame. You sent me a link yesterday. I got this news late as well. Carly Berriant, I want to talk about that next. And then just your general summary going into the kind of last few days of a primary. You've been there. You've worked in campaigns before and get a sense from that. We'll take our break. Remember, don't forget, if you've got that young person thinking about going into college, they're a senior or junior this year, please take a visit over New England College. Wonderful place. I can't speak enough about it. And, of course, the staff over there is wonderful. Let's take a break. We're right back right here on WFEA's The Morning Update.
0: 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This is WFEA. 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
3: Welcome back once again. I would like to remind everybody, I appreciate the chats back and forth. When I sit here and look at the candidacy of anybody, you have to remember that I'm coming from it from many different perspectives. The first one, though, is that I am somebody who gives advice to campaigns. I don't do it much more now that I'm not in that realm of profession. But I look at campaigns in general, regardless of party or ideology or policy. I look at how are they managing the overall flow? What is their staff doing? What is their communication? How consistent is it? Where are they making mistakes? It has nothing to do with me agreeing with them or disagreeing with them on any policy point. I just look at it that way. Doctor, I had to do that because someone said, you know, you seem to be speaking very highly of a candidate that seems to be in opposition of some policies you don't agree with.
4: Right.
3: I go, but, I've helped Democrats and Republicans with their message. And I don't do it to say, this is what you need to say. I say, okay, so you want to win the votes of Granite Staters. This is how you can do it. And I think that's the important message out there as well. Carly Berriant. Now, here's the thing I've said over and all. You've got Stephanie Shaheen and Morris Sullivan tearing each other apart. Radio ads, Facebook ads, TV ads. They're just ripping each other apart. And then you have this silent, but once again, grinding it out campaigner and Carly Berriant. I'm telling you right now, I'm not going on record to say this could be an upset, but the way Morris Sullivan and Stephanie Shaheen are going at each other so close to the primary, there could be a sneak here, and it wouldn't be the first time in New Hampshire.
4: Well, and there's something else going on that is noticeable in this race that I'm not seeing as – maybe it's happening in some of the other races, it's just not as visible to me, that it's not only that Morris Sullivan and Stephanie Shaheen's campaigns or the campaigns and the candidates themselves are digging into each other. It's that their volunteers and supporters are not just taking shots at each other's campaigns, but it's become very personal.
3: Mm-hmm.
4: It's gone beyond simply this candidate. I disagree with this candidate on X, Y, or Z, or this candidate's done something that I disagree with. It seems to become personal to the point where I think it is distracting to voters and it's causing them to look for an alternative.
3: Mm-hmm.
4: And we spent a lot of time here thinking about over the course of the spring and into the summer, there are numerous alternative candidates to those two.
3: Sure.
4: And we're thinking, which one of these candidates, whether it's Christian Yerudia or Carly Berriant or Sarah Chudinsky, or there are multiple choices there.
3: Yes.
4: If there's an alternative to emerge, which of these would it be? And it could have been any of them, really, mm-hmm. but it seemed to be the Berriant campaign doing what you and I were just talking about with the Karishma Manzur campaign, doing it the kind of the old-fashioned New Hampshire way of they just started, their fundraising seemed to have been a more recent function of their success.
3: Right.
4: It seems like it wasn't that the success followed the fundraising. It seems like their fundraising has picked up because of the grassroots success. And I've measured, just talking to people that I work with, talking to neighbors, looking at my own mailbox, I think I'm getting daily seeing mail from Sullivan and Shaheen out there, and one or two things coming in from Berriant, and it's not they're running a very different campaign. Now, I still think, I still think the other two have been the front runners the whole time. They still, I think, have the stronger field organizations from what I see and from what I hear. But you're right. I'm not ready to kind of predict an upset there, but I would not be shocked if we saw one.
3: Yeah.
4: But here's the other, this is the question I have moving forward. And we've got two Democratic debates coming up this week for the first CD. So there's a lot on the line here. There's not one, but two. There's the WMUR debate and the New Hampshire, the St. Anselm Young Dems are sponsoring one at the New Hampshire Institute of Politics.
3: Right.
4: I think that one is tonight, and WMUR's is either tomorrow or the night after. This is a time where, in a race, like sometimes debates this late, people have already made up their mind, right? This is a time where there could be something that happens in one of these debates where you still have enough voters who are willing to change their mind or still make up their mind late, where there could be a sound bite. People may not watch the whole hour or 90 minutes, but there could be some major moment here that causes them to rethink the way they were planning to vote. And this is why I think the stakes are really high for Carly Berrien, too.
3: Yeah.
4: Now, here's the one thing I've got to say about Carly Berrien. We haven't seen Maura Sullivan has run for Congress before, right?
3: Correct.
4: We've seen how she performs on the campaign trail. Stephanie Shaheen comes from one of the most well-known political families in New England. We sort of know how she, we can kind of game out how her campaign is going to run in the fall if she's the nominee.
3: Mm-hmm.
4: Carly Berrien is sort of an unknown quantity in terms of how will she stand up to the sharp attacks that she's going to have to deal with from the Republican nominee, whoever that may be.
3: Right.
4: That is the wild card in this for me. Should she be the nominee? We don't know. The Republicans don't know. this is a candidate who, I believe Harvard degree, taught at Harvard. There are certain things about her that are going to make her a target for Republican attacks, being part of the Ivy Leagues, things of that nature. It will be fascinating to see, should she emerge as a nominee, will she be ready to deal with what the barrage that's going to be coming for her as a first-time congressional candidate, or first-time candidate in a race larger than just in her town.
3: All good points. She's going to be joining us on Thursday, as a matter of fact, and we'll ask about that as well as some other questions from some of our listeners. And I think that's, you make a really good point. Before I let you go, and it's really hard pressed, so I need about a minute and a half, if you don't mind. But we look at this, we've got Stephanie Shaheen and Maura Sullivan going after, they're actually going after military records now, which is, I just think, is just a poison pill whenever you do that. They're so fighting so hard in this internal stuff that means really nothing to the voters in general. Are they going to be able to recapture the affordability message after going through this onslaught of destruction that they're now undergoing?
4: That's a fantastic question. And I've been talking to a friend of mine who's in one of these. I have two friends, both involved on these two campaigns. And I said to them, what would Reagan, this would be where Reagan would have to invoke the 11th commandment at this point, right?
3: Yeah.
4: On the Democratic side, it's too ugly, it's too nasty, and it could get so distracting for unifying in the general election or in time for the general election that once it gets this personal, you don't know if you're going to be able to get the other candidate supporters to trust in that. In the other candidate, should their preferred person lose the race?
3: That's dangerous.
4: And it's the bringing up to me. It's the couple of news articles and some of the social media posts I've been seeing questioning the whether one candidate, whether their military credentials are legitimate. The other question, whether they're bought and paid for. It's getting into the going from the political to the personal is where it's going to be much harder to make up the day after the primary, then this is just an issue-driven set of differences. The personal differences are much harder to make up for than policy differences, in my experience.
3: Yeah, I agree with you 100%. We'll have to have you back on. Of course, you're always welcome to join us anytime as well. But we have to let you go back, visit your students, and we'll chat with you again. Once again, New England College Professor Dr. Nathan Schrader will take a break. Come back with Damian Fisher right here on WFEA's The Morning Update.
5: Good morning. I'm Tom Novak. Here's what's happening. The state has launched a new program highlighting the dangers of fentanyl. Police say a juvenile was injured in a crash Monday evening, and officials ended up breaking ground on the new Cemetery Brook drain tunnel. WFEA News Time, 7:31, taking a look at sports. Red Sox ended up pulling out a win last night in 10 innings. 9-8 was your final against the Mariners. Two teams are back at it tonight for Game 2 in the three-game series. First pitch is at 6:45. Right now, drizzle and 62 in the Mill Yard in Manchester at WFEA. More on these stories coming up at the top of the hour right here on 99.9 and AM 1370. I'm Tom Novak for WFEA News.
6: I'm Nicole Murray with Your Money Now. OpenAI and Microsoft both indicated that they were suffering from outages for key products yesterday, though there were no reports that the outages were connected. OpenAI's ChatGPT work had been experiencing elevated errors and latency for roughly 3 hours. The company said on its status page that it's continuing to work on implementing a mitigation. The FTC has sued Amazon, alleging the e-commerce giant, quote, secretly and systematically overcharged advertisers on its platform by manipulating its pricing and auction systems. The lawsuit, which was joined by 22 state attorneys general, argues that Amazon may have earned more than $20 billion from the hidden surcharges. And we've got new tech from Hugging Face's French subsidiary Pollen Robotics, according to CNBC. It's called the Micro Duck, and it is a programmable robot shaped like a duck that contains its own sensors, motors, and on-device computing power. Futures are lower this morning. That's Your Money Now.
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3: Now, a look at the roads from the WFEA Traffic Hub.
4: In Manchester, we've got a car that struck a building at Bremer and Rimmen Street. That's going to cause some road closures and delays. A car struck a building at Bremer and Rimmen Street. Avoid that area if you can. 293 is doing okay around Manchester. 93, no problems. From Concord down past the Hooksett tolls, just building volume from Manchester down through Salem. Same thing with the Everett Turnpike, especially at the Bedford tolls and heading into the Massachusetts area. Usual slowdowns as you approach Andover on 93. Your forecast, occasional rain today, high 68 degrees, cloudy this evening, overnight, low 59, more clouds tomorrow with showers, high 70. I'm Marga on AM 1370 and 99.9 WFEA.
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5: 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Two reasons why to do that. The archive, so any interview that you missed, you can go ahead and catch them later on as well in a mini podcast form. Also, the Listen Live button is over there as well, so you can go ahead and take us wherever you happen to be. You never have to be locked to that land-based radio in your house or your car as well. Damian Fisher joins us, of course. Damian, as we look at some of the stories that are going out there, kind of an interesting news cycle, isn't it? I always find that this week in August leading into Labor Day, we don't really get a lot of news. Everyone's kind of quiet in general. Are you finding the same thing?
6: Man, I've been so distracted with stuff. kids are going back to school. We're finishing up our last things, and national news happens, but yeah, it does tend to get a little bit quiet, and things go nuts in the fall, which, I'm looking forward to.
5: Yeah, as things settle down, and you bring up a really good point, as a parent, is you got to get the kiddos off to school and entrenched in that program, so it takes a couple of weeks, actually, not only for them to get their rhythm back in as well, but I did find this interesting, and we didn't have a chance to talk about this, so it broke last week. Appeals court sides with both parents in XX free speech fight. You know, one of the things I've noticed about your reporting in general, there's two things that I've noticed about your reporting, Damian, and there's probably more I should be noticing. One, you never let go of an issue. A lot of times you'll have reporters will write a story and say, when we get more details, we'll come back to that, and they never go back to it. You're really pretty good about keeping your eye on the ball as a story matures through each evolution that might happen to that story. The second thing is, too, is that, you know, especially when it comes to the corruption within government and free speech, these seem to be the stories you enjoy the most, and this one really feeds into a little bit of both.
6: Well, you know, first of all, I get paid by the story. Of course, I'm going to follow it.
5: Yeah.
6: My goodness. But the other thing is, you know, with this here, with Bo, it's kind of so dumb in a way, because of course these folks have the free First Amendment right for their protest, and it can be, I guess, a bit of a close call when you look at it in a vacuum,
5: right?
6: But schools have the authority to regulate speech on school property at school events for kids, and in some cases for adults. However, this just didn't meet any of the conditions you would have had to allow for the school to intervene here. You know, no kid was in danger. No kid was getting harassed.
5: Right.
6: These parents, whether you agree with them or not, they were doing a silent political protest. That's it. And the school didn't like it, didn't agree with it. And that's what we have the First Amendment for. But the First Circuit Court, pretty much said this wasn't about protecting kids for the school. this was because they didn't like what the parents were saying. Well, yeah, that means you lose.
5: Well, what's interesting,
6: there you go.
5: What's interesting about this case, too, Damien, when you think about it, it was the pink wristbands, the XX. We're now having this major conversation, particularly the WNBA is having this conversation, because they're now either removing people who are wearing XXXY T-shirts or asking them to cover up their T-shirts. And look, if you're going to ask people to cover up their T-shirts, don't give them the hideous handaway shirts you give out. Give them some good merch, by the way. But anyway, you know, so we've seen this one was kind of, I don't know if you're looking at it this way, but it was kind of like the first of what has now become

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1: Burns.
2: Right.
1: Royce White or whatever, or Enes Kanter. I mean, you know, if those guys could still score, they'd have a career, you know. So it's hard for me to equate that. When you get onto the national stage with this, it becomes about trying to hurt a vulnerable population. And I don't like people messing with the First Amendment. I don't like it when they try and hurt a vulnerable population. You know,
2: there we go. Well said. Of course, once again, we're talking to Damian Fisher. Of course, you can catch him on In Depth New Hampshire, also NH Journal as well, talking about this story. You know, the interesting thing about this, though, is that when we look at what happened up in Bow, too, you know, is there an opportunity for this to reemerge, or do you think the school district just says, okay, enough is enough? But there's a potential financial risk. And I've said this before, you know, we've talked about it, you and I, you know, as a former police officer, I've made it clear to many of my peers who's still in law enforcement that they need to be far more careful about how they decide to be directed to enforce laws. Especially in this regard, I see them finding themselves in the middle of these controversies where there certainly has to be a little bit more about how they approach these conversations in a bigger sense.
1: Well, I mean, cops have qualified immunity, so they can do what they want, right?
2: I know that, and I knew that too, but the other thing is that, you know, the PR mess that ends up going into, town councilors can do a lot of things too. It doesn't mean you should always listen to them.
1: You know, it's a sunk fallacy type of situation. They want to keep going? And the fact is that it's the school district is going to be covered by their insurance carrier, Primex. Those folks are going to be getting a workout. So, do they want to do a deal now, settle this? I think the parents, they just want to be able to go to the school. You know, let's not forget, this happened. These parents, they wear these pink rust bands. They get thrown out of the game, and then they get sent letters saying you're never allowed back on school property for anything. You know, just a ridiculous overreaction.
2: Yep.
1: So, obviously there's a deal here to be made. So if it's going back to the district court in New Hampshire. I think it'd probably be wise if the school district said, how can we make this all go away? Because they still have to pay for the attorneys.
2: Right.
1: They're going to have to pay for whatever financial settlement. And I know that's not what the parents were suing for. They were suing because they did have their constitutional rights violated.
2: Yeah. I mean, a good way to look at it, too. Once again, we're talking to Damian Fisher. Hey, Damian, before we let you go, anything else you're working on this week or next week? I always love it when you tease us, and now you make me. You can't always tell me what the story is, but then I end up recycling my news feed every day to see if something did drop.
1: Well, I think you want to look out for blueberries.
2: Blueberries.
1: Blueberries.
2: Okay.
1: All right. That's what you want to look out for.
2: Okay. Excellent. I will do that as well. Damian, always a pleasure when you join us. Thanks for joining us again. Any final thoughts for you before I do let you go?
1: Yeah. I haven't had enough coffee this morning, so I got nothing. Sorry.
2: You almost thought about it.
1: Almost. It was almost there.
2: Well, the problem is the lack of coffee either opens up a filter or creates a whole new filter, too, because you're like, if I've had no coffee, there's nothing intelligent coming out of this mouth.
1: Exactly.
2: Damian, good stuff. Thanks for joining us this morning. We'll chat with you again.
1: Talk to you later, man.
2: Outstanding. Once again, Damian Fisher, because he is in multiple different publications, also reminding us the new journalism that is out there, certainly beyond the gig economy, but also writing as many stories as they can and looking to see who will go through the process. He has two outlets, of course, In Depth New Hampshire and New Hampshire Journal. I would say vastly different publications. So it is interesting that he lands on both of those as well. And he brings up a really good point, too, is I think one of the things about these conversations, and this is the cautionary tale we always try to be careful about, certainly at the bigger level,

0: Well, I think that the WNBA has mishandled a lot of things in their league. And I think that, once again, I think most professional sports teams have to understand that when they enter into a realm, there are going to be things that they need to make sure they put in place. They're not being solid, though, on what they expect for their league and who will be able to play. It's easy for the NBA. It's easy for the NHL. It's easy for Major League Baseball. It's easy for the Men's Soccer League. If a woman wants to come and try out, and to see if they can make the team, NFL as well, they're allowed to. And so once again, although it is overwhelmingly dominated by men, and we know why, once again, they're not omitting women, but through the course of evolution of sports, it has been determined that, you know, the best approach to this is to have certainly a women's focused league that allows them to mature, allows them to develop their skills, and allows them to go ahead and advance in a collective. And I think that's one of the issues that is out there. But now the WNBA is faced with two major issues before we take a break. The first issue is the fighting I see, the arguing I see, the attacking of officials I see. That is an outlier in the NBA. There's some hostilities every once in a while, but every game in the WNBA and every night, there is an incident that makes most viewers say, why is this being tolerated? That doesn't happen in the NBA. Have there been conflicts? Have there been arguments back and forth? Are there tensions? Sure, they're competitors. But it is happening almost every play sometimes at the WNBA, and they don't seem to consciously understand that people do not go to that game. They may go to NHL games to see a fight. They don't go to see that. They go to see some kind of sense of flow in the game. And the second thing is that, you know, look, if they're going to allow trans athletes into the league, they've been up behind two closed door meetings in the last week and a half. They better decide and they better get ahead of it. And what we're hearing, though, generally speaking, if they were to allow men in their league, and to Damian's point, there are some men out there who are pushing the point for fame or notoriety and maybe not have the best intent for the league. But once again, over and over again, we're hearing that if they do allow men in that league, it will pretty much destroy the league, as it would any sports. Any professional sports team that is focused on allowing female athletes to mature and have a playing field for them, if you allow men in at that level, because when now it's televised, everybody gets to see it. And that's really where it is. And overwhelmingly, those fans who are attracted to the WNBA, they're attracted to the WNBA because of the woman aspect. And if you allow men on that court, it will destroy the league. And it's a league that's not making any money, by the way. So let's go and take a break. We'll come right back. We'll close out this hour right here on WFEA's The Morning Update.
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6: Welcome back to your morning. You know, what we have to do in the media, and that's why we have a phone number, 603-669-1370, because you can challenge us anytime. New Hampshire ranks near the top for lifetime taxation. This is a report in In-Depth New Hampshire that has been going around, and it is being mostly passed around by Democrats, and they're showing that, once again, there isn't a New Hampshire advantage. Reading from the story itself, at election time, the phrase New Hampshire advantage passes through the lips, and although not by many Democrats, the GOP rallying cry was imagined at the dinner table, then-gubernatorial candidate Steve Merrill. Over the years, the soundbite has morphed into a second pledge that means no broad-based tax or income tax, because that's New Hampshire advantage over their neighbors and other states' assumption. It also helps to perpetuate the notion that New Hampshire is a low-tax state, and is you are wealthy and pay no income tax to the rich. However, people who own homes and real estate know New Hampshire has long had high property taxes, some of the highest. Not the highest, mind you. And the people who have higher property taxes also have all the other taxes. Let's be mindful of that as well. So this is not an unbiased report. It's an opinion piece. What happened here with this in InBev? A recent report from Visual Capitalists, a digital media publisher, transformed the complex data in an infographic and charts to make more understandable and tell a different story. The company says the reports, like the family needs earned to live comfortably in every state, a state's top exports, global equity markets ranking the world. It is a report called Lifetime Taxes, and what it does is, according to this report in In-Depth, how they interpret the data, that New Hampshire has one of the top three lifetime averages for taxes. It puts us at, over the lifetime of certain characteristics of a voter or a resident, we would pay $1.3 million of our property. Here's the problem with this, and this is the problem when you show me this and you challenge me to look at the data. The first thing is, high income is distorted in total dollar value. We have one of the highest, if not the highest, medium incomes in the country. And what does that mean? When you have a high medium income, what ends up happening? You pay more taxes. I know you don't believe that, but it's true. So that's the first factor of this report and where this reporter gets it wrong at In-Depth New Hampshire. The fact of the matter, they're distorting that piece of information. Here's the other factor of that, though.

Do we have an income tax in New Hampshire? No. So where is the largest chunk of income tax being paid that isn't being mentioned in this report? The federal government. Secondly, it confuses federal taxes with state taxes. Once again, this equation isn't purely the tax burden from originating from New Hampshire. It's the overall tax burden, as I mentioned, from the federal and from the state. And when you take out the federal component that is dragging down these numbers that have us at 1.3 million, that's what a resident at certain characteristics pays in taxes here in New Hampshire. When you take out the federal element, we drop way down into the 30s. So, yes, New Hampshire should be upset. Yes, New Hampshire should be concerned, but not because of how this was reported by In-Depth New Hampshire. We should be concerned because when I take out the federal element of this graph, we find that we're in the 30th percentile, and yet we're doing very well. The other thing that is not here, regressive and progressive tax. So once again, when we look at regressive and progressive tax approaches, let's look at Connecticut. They have a higher property tax than us. Remember that they put together an income tax and a sales tax to release the burden of a high property tax. That's what they told people they were going to do. They had 1 year after they passed the new income tax and new sales tax in which the property tax went down. And what do you think happened after that? It exceeded what it was when they introduced the income tax and sales tax, and it has increased every single year. So once again, you know, when we do these kind of reports, and of course the Democrats are going to throw this away, all of you Republican candidates are going to be facing this because the Democratic Party here in New Hampshire put this out on their tweet. You need to know how to answer the question. On face value, when I saw it, I said, okay, there is obviously something missing from this equation. And when I looked at it, it completely confused the federal tax and the state burden. And when you take out the federal burden that is impacting New Hampshire voters and New Hampshire taxpayers, we suddenly find out that it is the federal government that is pushing that up. And if we were to eliminate that, we would be in the 30th percentile. Let's go ahead and take a break. WFEA is the morning update.

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3: State has launched a new program highlighting the dangers of fentanyl. Police say a juvenile was injured in a crash Monday evening. And officials broke ground on the new cemetery Brook Drain Tunnel. Good morning, I'm Tom Novak. A statewide fentanyl prevention campaign aimed at young adults about the dangers of counterfeit or unlabeled pills containing the deadly opioid was launched Monday. According to state surveys, while most have heard of fentanyl, many struggle to identify the substances that may contain it. The campaign, called Unlabeled, is connected to a broader behavioral health support within the Department of Health and Human Services' Strong as Granite program. A juvenile in Manchester was seriously injured Monday evening. Police say a 39-year-old man was driving in the area of Lake Ave and Belmont Street when he collided with the juvenile on a bicycle. The driver was not injured. The juvenile was taken to the hospital. The crash is under investigation. Ground was broken Monday on the Cemetery Brook Drain Tunnel project in Manchester. The project is designed to separate stormwater from the city's sewer system. Workers will use a massive drill to create a new stormwater tunnel to improve water quality in the Merrimack River and keep city roads from flooding during heavy storms. The drill is expected to run 6 days a week, reaching its two-mile destination in less than a year. In sports, the Red Sox topped the Mariners last night in 10 innings, 9-8. Two teams meet again tonight at 6:45. I'm Tom Novak for WFEA News.
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4: In Manchester, we've got a car that struck a building at Bremer and Rimmen Street. That's going to cause some road closures and delays. A car struck a building at Bremer and Rimmen Street. Avoid that area if you can. 293 is doing okay around Manchester. 93, no problems. From Concord down past the Hooksett tolls, just building volume from Manchester down through Salem. Same thing with the Everett Turnpike, especially at the Bedford tolls and heading into the Massachusetts area. Usual slowdowns as you approach Andover on 93. Your forecast: occasional rain today, high 68 degrees, cloudy this evening, overnight low 59, more clouds tomorrow with showers, high 70. I'm Marga on AM 1370 and 99.9 WFEA.
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5: That what you want is to oppose Trump by any means necessary.
6: 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They're not the bully anymore.
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8: Welcome back to your morning. Jeff Chittister with you as always. Thanks for taking time out of your day. One of our favorite guests, of course, who joins us every Tuesday at 8 o'clock, a regular guest. None other than New Hampshire State Senator Dan Innes joins us. Senator, how are you this morning?
9: I'm doing great, thanks. Good morning to you. We've got a nice rain happening here in Bradford, and I'm looking at the ducks outside the window. It is funny. Ducks absolutely love the rain.
8: Oh, they love it.
9: So we'll have some good eggs coming in the next few days.
8: That'll be outstanding. As long as you don't have Canadian geese, then you're all set once again.
9: we do not, and they'd probably be angry at us if we had them.
8: Oh, yeah.
9: They'd want a tariff on their eggs, I'm sure.
8: Well, and absolutely, and ducks will band together against Canadian geese. It's always an interesting sight across the
9: board.
8: Will
9: they really? I've not seen that.
8: Yeah.
9: But, keep my eyes open. We do have some geese hanging around as well.
8: And my sister, too. She'll gang up on the geese. I actually had a goose attack me once when I was younger. And as the story goes, my sister went all kung fu on it and got it off me. And so I've learned since then how to fight geese, so I'm much more prepared for life.
9: Right. It can be vicious little things. The dogs won't even go near them.
8: Oh, it's brutal. Hey, late yesterday, it was announced that parents are going to seek to block the school budget cap question. And I saw this, and of course, you know, once again, I'm reading it from In-Depth New Hampshire, and I've been picking on In-Depth New Hampshire all morning now. And they're welcome to pick on me, too. They can call me at 603-669-1370. They're identifying the two parents as one is a school school board member and one is a former school board member. They're not giving me any party affiliation or anything like that because I always kind of question that regard.
9: You get one guess on that, Jeff, one guess.
8: Yeah, and then the whole story is, I think, once again, not a story. It's more of an opinion piece, and I always had caution to be careful about that as well. But, you know, your thoughts on that in general, because it is going to be a major conversation. You guys are already talking about it on the campaign, but this is... Mm-hmm. This is a huge pain point for a lot of Granite Staters, and this is really an easy conversation for Democrats and Republicans to have. However, their answer is going to be different, that's for sure.
9: It's a completely different answer, and this is one of the top things that I hear about when I'm out campaigning, and that is our property taxes are too high, they're going up faster than the rate of inflation, and it's killing us, and people are absolutely right. So the legislature rightly responded with House Bill 1300 that passed through both bodies without Democrat support. And the irony here, Jeff, is that this was a bill that would require communities, school districts essentially, to put on the ballot this year and 2 years from now a potential tax cap. It takes 60% of the vote to pass it, so it's not a simple majority. It's 60%. And the idea here is to give people an actual voice in what's happening with their property taxes.
8: Yes.
9: So what you have here is a handful of people, or a couple, three, who are saying, well, we don't want the people to have a voice. We want to take away democracy or not permit democracy to occur, because that's what a vote on a general election ballot is.
8: True.
9: It is democracy at work. And for them to the Democrats as well, it's true of the party, to say this shouldn't be on the ballot, where are they coming from? And they consider themselves the great defenders of democracy. Well, this is not a defense of democracy. And I'll go back to it. You and I have hit on this before. These school budget meetings and town meetings, they're antiquated. It's an old style that worked in the 1800s and doesn't work as much today, where you have two-income families, children, people working hard. They're not going to stay at a town meeting until 1 a.m. on a Wednesday night.
8: No.
9: And the folks who want to raise your taxes know this. They know this. And that's the way they want it to stay, so they can continue to pour money into schools. And what I find really annoying in all of this, Jeff, is you're not allowed to question school spending in New Hampshire.
8: Mm.
9: If you do, you're a terrible, horrible person, right? Well, that's exactly what we need to be doing. Again, we're running a good 50% above the national average in per student cost. Our teachers aren't getting paid disproportionately more. So where's all this money going? And I think that's a fair question to ask. So what this does, if it passes in communities, is it forces the schools to take a good hard look at themselves and say, all right, where can we save some money? And if you look at the growth in administrative costs over the last couple decades and compare that to the growth in teachers, the lines on the graph diverge.
8: Correct.
9: With administrators going up rapidly and the teaching line remaining largely flat. Same thing's true at our universities. We've seen it happening at UNH as well. And it's easy and fun to grow administration, but somebody's got to pay for it. So I don't know. I look at this, I step back from it, and I say, well, you know, the Democrats didn't vote for this. They didn't want people to have a voice. They brought in $1.75 billion in new spending proposals. They stood on the State House lawn and told us we need an income tax and the new homeowners tax, and this seems to be their modus operandi. So if any voter thinks the Democrats are going to lower your taxes, you should have another drink, because it ain't going to happen.
8: Well, the other thing, too, is it no longer can they sing, hey, hey, ho, ho, this is how democracy works, because clearly this is a judicialism is what it is. It's just trying to use the courts to end a lot of different things. Also, like I said, I took exception with the way the story was described in depth, New Hampshire, because they said it was a back door. It's not a back door. Once again,
9: it's a front door. The old way is the back door.
8: Yeah, exactly. You guys were completely transparent up at the Senate and in the House talking about this. Open. It was open for debate, testimony. There were all kinds of opportunities for people to have this conversation. You are right, though. That, you know, I think one of the things I'm concerned about is that when information comes from certain entities, whether it be the media, whether it be the party themselves, I just feel that they're not preparing their candidates, Democratic candidates in particular, to go out and debate on this topic correctly, because there's so much misinformation on this. And yet when we look at the data, it's abundantly clear that Granite Staters, Democrats and Republicans, would like to have a conversation as to why this is happening, particularly at the school budget level.
9: Yeah, I think it needs to happen. But going back to the communication, talking about the article, I mean, in there, you know, my doctorate is marketing with a minor in consumer behavior.

0: And as when I read these articles, I see their strategies. I mean, it's really clever. But for example, in the story you're referencing, which I read this morning, it calls the bill 1300 a controversial bill.
1: Yes.
0: Well, who decides it's controversial? There's no controversy. This thing's patently obvious. And here's what it does. And I don't know where that comes from. Now, I forget the last part of your statement there. but I do think the Democrats don't really have a lot to run on.
1: Right.
0: And I think that's their big problem. You know, when they had someone standing out there talking about income tax and a homeowner's tax, that doesn't give them much to run with. They're running around talking about lowering your property tax while they're still proposing billions of dollars in new spending.
1: Right.
0: That doesn't square. Nothing they're saying right now makes any sense when you look at it in the broad context. And it tells me this is a party in New Hampshire with no message. No message whatsoever. And I don't think they know what to do. So we're starting to see some things out there that just aren't true. And I think you sent me one. Last night, as we were doing our sort of early prep, and it was a post by the Democrats, here it is, that lifetime taxes by state, and
1: yes,
0: they claim that New Hampshire is one of the most expensive states. I want the receipts, because I don't see how this can possibly be true when we've got the third lowest tax burden in the country. How could this be true? And furthermore, Jeff, we got rid of the interest and dividends tax.
1: Correct.
0: It's borne disproportionately by retired people and what they're earning on their savings that are supposed to support them while they're retired. And by the way, I'd point out Social Security isn't taxed anymore either,
1: right,
0: helping those same senior citizens. So I have no clue where they came up with this number, and I do want the receipts.
1: And so, you know, as I was talking to you, and I'll send you some of the research I did, as I was talking to you, it fell apart really quickly. You know this when you do just a little bit of research. The first thing is that it misses the reality on regressive and progressive tax across the board. Because when you look at the very bottom low-income earners here in New Hampshire, we're in the 40th percentile. We're way down.
0: Yeah.
1: We're way down there in states, and of course, if you just the other thing that they confused
0: because of the
1: in
0: sales
1: this
0: tax largely,
1: correct,
0: Jeff, but also no income tax even at low levels.
1: Exactly, those are the two factors that it didn't put in this equation. I'm going to post this information up online as well. But the other thing that they missed on the lifetime taxes, they completely, even in the report with In-Depth New Hampshire, they completely marginalized or glossed past the fact that the overwhelming burden on New Hampshire residents is from the federal end of the
0: That's
1: equation.
0: Correct.
1: When you take out the federal burden that you and I are paying, we are where Wallet Hub says we are. We're about 41 or 42 in a tax burden. So once again, it's not the state that's originating this issue, which In-Depth seems to have missed. It is clearly the federal government, and you guys are fighting that one too.
0: We are, and you're constantly pushing back against the feds. And by the way, New Hampshire is a net donor state.
1: Yes.
0: We give more to the feds than we get back, and I'd sure like to see that change. But I think you're right. There is a lot of federal tax burden, and New Hampshire has a pretty high income. I think we're in the top three in per capita income
1: medium,
0: in the nation. Yeah, so you're going to be paying more in federal tax than someone from, say, West Virginia. And that's just how it is. And when you adjust even our property taxes for per capita income in the
1: Correct.
0: State, we fall all the way back to number 8.
1: Correct.
0: And that's a pretty good, you know, it's not a bad spot to be when you consider that's pretty much the only tax we have.
1: Right, once again.
0: So I think they're trying to paint pictures here by cherry-picking data, but it's real easy to discount what they're presenting. I think they don't have a message right now other than we want to spend more, and I guess we'll figure out how to find the revenue in the process while still somehow oddly lowering your property tax. I don't get it.
1: Yeah, well, and if you do come across this, ladies and gentlemen, and maybe I'll do a blog on this lifetime taxes, one thing I would remind you, the people that are ahead of New Hampshire are New Jersey, Massachusetts, and Connecticut. And when I looked at their statistics and broke down their lifetime taxes, what I found was just the opposite of New Hampshire. The overwhelming burden on those citizens is coming from the local and state because they get to go ahead and write off the federal income tax. They get that write-off that's still part of the tax code. And so when I looked at those states who have higher burdens in New Hampshire, it is all, it was well past the 70 percentile that they're being taxed by their state and not the federal government. So our burden is what can we do about the federal government as well? It was great homework. My wife thought I was crazy. Like, what are you doing over there? I said, this is not adding up. None of it is adding up. And so,
0: doesn't add up.
1: And you do that research as well. Of course, we're talking to New Hampshire State Senator Dan Innes. What we're going to do is take a real quick break. We're going to go back. First, we're going to ask him about what's going on at the trail. We're 6 days away from the primary. Get a sense, too, when candidates are getting this close, what are some of the things they're thinking about? And especially if they're not really up against a hard primary within their own party, how do they prepare for that? We're going to ask that and also get into some other details that are going on right here in the state. New Hampshire State Senator Dan Innes, let's take a break. WFEA's The Morning Update.
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1: All right, guys, welcome back. Of course, we're just days away from our primary here in New Hampshire, and then we on to the general election. You know, it's interesting, too. You know, you've been through a few elections, and once again, we're talking to New Hampshire State Senator Dan Innes. You've been through a few elections. You've been through elections that were at the federal level as well, also at the state level. And what's interesting, too, you know, I just kind of want to pry in a little bit about how you guys are approaching this. If I'm not mistaken, you're really not dealing with any kind of contested primary in your party in that regard. How do you feel about that as a candidate? I know you like that, but, you know, you don't get that early challenge because you've got to wait until the primary settles down to see who your opponent's going to be. But, I mean, how do you handle keeping up to date on, you know, certainly the things that are affecting the constituents, but also prepared for what will be the November election?
0: Well, interesting thing about New Hampshire is, you know, we have elections every 2 years. So I think most of us, Jeff, particularly those of us who are in office, are paying attention to these things all the time.
1: Oh, sure.
0: The great thing about an election every other year is it keeps you accountable to the voters, so you've got to stay current. And I don't

0: think in the last 4 years in the Senate, I've fallen behind on major issues at all. And that is a benefit to being up for election so often. At the same time, there's a downside, which means you got to raise money every 2 years and go through the whole process. But that's also a lot of the fun. You get to meet people. You get to get out there and share ideas. Sometimes you learn new things. You know, in a lot of ways, it's a very beneficial process. But as the folks are, you know, coming up to the primary, those who have primaries, and I'm looking at, you know, the races for Congress, the race for the Senate, and some of my colleagues on both sides of the aisle may be dealing with a primary. You know, what you do at this point, you're so close, you've done everything you can do. So your job now is to focus on getting out there, meeting as many people as you can over the closing days, and just trying to get your message out. And when I had primaries, and it's been a little while, but last time I had one, I kept my head down that week. I didn't worry a lot about what my opponent was doing. I just did what I could do and got out there and tried to get my message through to everybody. And that's, I think, what you're doing now. Yeah, you're nervous, and you're wondering, am I going to win or am I going to lose? But, you know, winning is great. Losing isn't the end of the world either. You learn something from a loss, which is sort of a mistake, and that's okay. It'll make you better next time around, and most folks do come back. But a lot of big issues this time. It's going to be a fun primary to watch, and the general as well.
1: Oh, I agree with you, too, and I think this has been one of the more robust races that I've seen in general when we look at the collective, everybody running in each one of their little groups. I do have to ask you, asking you to put on several different hats, both as a prior candidate, somebody who's run for Congress, but also somebody who comes from it from the educational understanding of how we look at these races. I wasn't overly surprised when I saw the UNH report survey last week that, you know, Manzer is doing just really getting very close in general sense against Chris Pappas. And as I've said, I don't know if Bernie Sanders is going to endorse, but if he did, I think now it's in striking distance. That has been an interesting race because John Isununu is really running a general election race. But when I look over that first congressional district, you know that district. You've run in that district. What is happening between Stephanie Shaheen and Morris Sullivan? I don't think I have seen a more destructive. And nasty isn't the right word, but this is really very personal, and I think it's really damaging the brand right now.
0: It does damage the brand, and it hurts both of them.
1: Yes.
0: And I think whichever one comes out of that ahead, and my guess is it's going to be Morris Sullivan, she'll be wounded. And a lot of the things that Stephanie Shaheen used to attack her are going to be used in the general, and vice versa if Stephanie Shaheen happens to come out on top. Probably going to be Anthony DiLorenzo coming out on the Republican side. Could be Holly, but probably Anthony, and that'll be an interesting race to watch. Mora versus Anthony will be a really tough race for both of them, and we'll just see where it goes. I think Stephanie Shaheen's biggest problem is she's got a pretty thin resume, and that's the thing. You want someone with experience, and Anthony's experience is different. It's a business kind of experience, but maybe that's the thinking we need in D.C. at this point. And looking at Sununu and Pappas, this is a race that from the very beginning I thought would be a close race. And for whatever reason, and I think it's because we're constantly sending blue people to D.C., media didn't give it any attention.
1: Correct.
0: But now that the polling is showing Sununu actually ahead of Pappas in the UNH poll, national media is starting to give it a little bit of attention. I think it's a really, really important race. As far as Senate seats go, it's not as expensive as some other states. And it wouldn't surprise me if both the Dems and the Republicans inundate this race with money once we get past the primary. We probably won't be able to escape ads for these two guys. And I'm assuming it's Sununu that's going to come out on top. It's always possible things change, but you never know. Now, will Pappas come out on top? I think that's a bigger question.
1: Right.
0: Because when you look at surges, That late surge is often the person who goes on to take the win. And I'll bet you're right. If Democratic Socialist Bernie Sanders were to endorse, Pappas would be in serious, serious trouble. I think he is anyhow, but he'll probably pull it off unless there's something big like a Sanders endorsement.
1: Well, it's interesting, too, you know.
0: And I'd remind people, didn't Bernie Sanders win the primary here back
1: twice.
0: In 16?
1: twice.
0: Yeah, so he's kind of well liked in our state.
1: Right, and that's the thing I've said is really the undercurrent of that. You know, the interesting thing I find about this race, and I know some people are going to take exception because I'm talking to someone who is part of the Republican Party, but I also look at you from the educational point. You're talking to students about this also from the marketing point. When I look deeper at some of the undercurrent that seems to be a problem for Representative Pappas right now, he is not doing as well as he should be doing in Manchester, given the fact he's from Manchester. Manchester is always the key. Although he's now running a statewide race, if he's having that difficulty within his own city, I can imagine what the aspects of north of Concord are going to do potentially. So I'm just not sure why. I know some points, but there seems to be an undercurrent of disdain within the Democratic Party for Pappas, and I'm not sure of the full story.
0: I'm not either, and normally I've got an answer for you, Jeff, but on this one I don't. It would be speculative, but for whatever reason, his message isn't resonating.
1: No.
0: But I think Manchester is changing a little bit too. We have Victoria Sullivan in the Senate. I think she's out there campaigning hard. I think she's probably going to hold that seat. And just a handful of years ago, that was unthinkable. That was a pretty clean Democrat seat over and over and over. So I do think Manchester, after the pandemic with the homeless issues and the drug problems and, certain problems with illegals, I think that got the voters' attention. And they said, this is not who we want to be. And that's starting to carry through to a lot of their voting. So I think Manchester is, a place where Sununu can make some inroads for sure. And the congressional races, too. There are opportunities in Manchester. You really need to do well there if you're going to win CD1.
1: Oh, absolutely. Once again, we're talking to New Hampshire State Senator Dan Innes. Hey, before I let you go, next week we'll have an opportunity to talk a little bit, but we're coming up on the anniversary, the one-year anniversary of the assassination of Charlie Kirk. Also next week, we're talking about the 25th anniversary of 9/11. I do want to, because I will give you a chance to talk about this next week, but the Charlie Kirk thing is interesting because it's getting so close. It'll be right after the primary, but it's getting so close to the larger conversation we're having about discourse in politics. Yeah, any reflections coming up on that year?
0: Boy, that was a hard day, I think, for all of us. It happened between my two classes that day, and I ended up walking into the second one and just looking out at the room, and they knew what had happened, and I said, we're not doing this today, because it was such a sad, tragic day. But, an important voice was quieted, but I don't think what he started has been quieted. Yeah. And I see it on campus, and young people are enthused and engaged, and that's a very positive thing. They're not all going to become Republicans. They won't all become Democrats. But if we can get young people engaged in thinking, I think that's critically important. And my big fear when Charlie was brutally murdered, my great fear was that with his voice gone, the young people stopped paying attention. That hasn't been the case. In fact, if anything, Turning Point has grown as a result of this. And, they're now active on the UNH campus. And I think it's good to see. We need to engage our young people in civics, and they need to understand this. And, man, that was an enormous contribution that great guy made, and we should all be forever grateful. If this continued on, the country would be in a much better place in a decade. And Charlie Kirk will have played a big role in that. And you think about that kind of impact from someone that young. This truly was an incredible individual. And we were blessed to have him as long as we did.
1: Wonderful insight. Thank you for that as well. I know next Tuesday is actually election day. If you can call in, we'd love to hear from you. We'd love to hear what you're hearing from the polls. We know you'll vote early. Anytime you can escape a little bit and make sure you're part of the show next week, we'd love to hear from you.
0: All right.
1: Outstanding.
0: Very good, Jeff. Any final thoughts? pay attention to the candidates. Listen to their messaging. Visit their websites. Make sure you make the right choice in the primary.
1: Outstanding. Good recommendation. Keep out there. Enjoy the rest of the day. We'll talk to you next week.
0: Will do. Bye.
1: Outstanding. What we'll do is go ahead and get ready to take a break. Of course, this is 1370WFEA.com. Coming up, Kristen Cianci, she'll join us, of course, Republican Northeast Regional Comms Director, to talk about what they're looking at when they look at these primaries, and also what certainly the Democrats are messaging right now so close to the primary. We'll do that next right here on 1370WFEA.com.
2: Good morning, I'm Tom Novak. Here's what's happening. State officials are asking for a temporary wage boost in order to maintain and recruit new staff at the Sununu Youth Services Center. A Dover man accused of soliciting someone he believed was a child will remain behind bars. And authorities are warning of an increase in moose activity on New Hampshire roads. WFEA News Time, 8:31, taking a look at sports. Red Sox topped the Mariners in 10 innings last night in a final of 9-8. Two teams are back at it again tonight. First pitch is at 6:45. Right now in the Mill Yard in Manchester, rain and 64 degrees. 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I'm Tom Novak for WFEA News.
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1: The rain is really having an impact on traffic right now. We do have an accident on the Everett Turnpike southbound before the Bedford Tolls, backing traffic heavily in that area. 293 around Manchester also slow due to the rain. 93 seems to be okay coming down from Concord all the way to the New Hampshire-Massachusetts state line. We've got reported slowdowns in Hooksett on Route 3 northbound as well. Your forecast, rain throughout the day, high 68 degrees, overcast skies this evening and overnight. Temperatures drop down to the upper 50s, cloudy with showers again tomorrow, high 70. I'm Marga on AM 1370 and 99.9 WFEA.
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2: Ah, welcome back to your morning. Jeff Chittister with you as always. Thanks for taking time out of your day. WFEA, the morning update. Hey, as I mentioned, 7 days away from the primary, the last state to go, of course. And then after that, it's on to the general. What's going to happen over these next 6 days? Certainly, we've seen a lot of different things from all the campaigns. And now when we look at one campaign that about a couple months ago was considered squarely in the Democratic's camp, is now not only become a toss-up, but is leaning to the red. And that's an interesting race in itself. To help us understand all these things as we get ready for the primary, of course, Republican Northeast Regional Communications Director Kristen Cianci joins us. Kristen, how are you this morning?
3: I'm good. How are you?
2: Good. So, you know, I don't know if I can say it fairly that this is the days you guys live for, so close to the primary, because you're active all the time when you look at this. But I do want to dive into first the U.S. Senate race and get your sense from this, at least from the perspective of what we've seen nationally that is reporting on current Representative Chris Pappas's race. Once again, the internal polling and a lot of the different polling out there has him either neck and neck or slightly losing to Johnny Sununu if Johnny Sununu wins the primary. But also it shows an internal problem he's having with Democrats.
3: Absolutely. I mean, Chris Pappas is in real trouble. He came into this race thinking he'd run away with it, and now we're seeing him losing ground to a first-time candidate who, you know, is dragging this primary to the left. You know, Karishma is a DSA candidate. She is for socialist health care. She, you know, has accused Israel of genocide. She is, you know, fully in the socialist camp, and she has gained significant ground on him, you know, just in the last month alone. And we've seen his lead on her shrink almost, you know, 18 points just in back-to-back polls. That's a significant drop. And so he's in real trouble on his own side of things, and it shows how weak of a candidate he is and, you know, what a failed House member he is. This guy is getting, you know, a bad approval rating on the job he currently has. So the idea that he's seeking a promotion is pretty laughable right now. And then, as you mentioned, you look ahead towards the head-to-head to, you know, either Republican candidate, and it's not looking good for him there either. He's, you know, losing to John Sununu. He's losing ground to Scott Brown.
2: Right.
3: His leads have shrunk significantly. And so Republicans, we're looking at this Senate race as a significant pickup opportunity this cycle.
2: Well, it's interesting too, Kristen. I'm going to stay focused on that race for just a little bit too, because, you know, what this has done, because I've noticed that Chris is really trying to walk this balancing act that, you know, sadly other Democrats have tried to walk across the nation of not falling too deep into democratic socialism, but they keep getting pulled back into that equation. And he seems really lost in that messaging. This has allowed Johnny Sununu and Scott Brown to stay squarely on affordability, the foundational elements of the kitchen table conversation. They haven't gotten down too petty amongst themselves, which is a good way to come out of that primary. But once again, it shows that even in New Hampshire, Democratic Socialists were going to be on the ticket.
3: Absolutely. I mean, and what we're seeing this in races across the country where, you know, Democrats are having an identity crisis, and they've been completely taken over by the socialists, the Democratic Socialists of America. And so then you have candidates like Chris Pappas who have no real convictions of their own, and they are left to try to walk this line where do they cave to the radical left? Do they, you know, stand on their on some form of convictions? It doesn't appear that he's done that. And, you know, he is a member of Congress who has been nothing but a rubber stamp for the National Party. And so when the National Party is shifting left,

going with them, and he's going to leave Granite Staters behind. And so I think that's why you're seeing a lot of dissatisfaction among voters with him, because he hasn't fought for them, he hasn't delivered for them, and they are looking for representation who's going to fight for affordability, who's going to fight for them on real issues, going to fight for them on security, going to fight for states' rights. And, you know, New Hampshire's a very independent state. Mm. And at the end of the day, Republicans are for freedom, they're for states' rights, they're for affordability, delivered historic tax cuts, have closed the border, have delivered on security. These are the issues that real families care about.

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1: No, but you get reports from the ground. The ads this week have been absolute scorched earth destruction between Stephanie Shaheen and Maura Sullivan. How do you advise candidates to make sure they don't get down to and delve down into that kind of messaging? But this has also put the first congressional district in play where it probably was much closer than it was just a few months ago.
2: 100%. The first congressional district is absolutely in play. And this primary has gotten messy. It has gotten bloody. And the gloves have come off. You had, Stephanie launching an attack ad the other week, hitting Maura Sullivan. And why is she doing that? Because she has failed to break away in the polling. She expected to run away with this. She has not been able to do that despite inherent statewide name recognition.
1: Mm-hmm.
2: And the fact, fact of the matter is the Sullivan camp is smelling blood in the water. And, you mentioned this new ad that's out talking about how, Stephanie thinks she's entitled to win this, and I think that sums it up. So the first district, the primary, they are really bloodying each other up, and so whoever comes out of that primary is going to be bloodied and bruised walking into the general election, and it's a real turnoff for voters, and it just goes to show that there's a lack of unity in the Democratic Party, and there's a lack of leadership among these candidates. So by the time they hit the general election stretch of this race, Republicans are still going to be talking about issues. They're still going to be talking about what matters most. And whatever Democrat survives this primary is going to be left licking their wounds and trying to pivot to a general election posture.
1: And what's funny too, Kristen, because you guys have to look at all these messaging and the way that, certainly candidates present themselves. But all those, there's also the media out there, the third candidate in almost every race that tries to set a tone of messaging, and often it is biased. When you look at certainly what's going on with the primary, and then let's move on to the general, the interesting thing about this is that, we saw yesterday President Trump announced the announcement on the pharmaceuticals and lowering drug prices. We've seen this year alone that drug prices have dropped a record drop of 3.6, the greatest drop since 1963. There are other economic tones that are beneficial foundationally for candidates running as Republicans. However, there's still this lagging inflation. There's still this thing that people don't feel comfortable at the kitchen table. One, do you think that the Democrats have been able to exploit that message, especially during the primary? And how do you think that certainly the Republicans in New Hampshire have handled that conversation?
2: Well, you have to remember that under President Biden, he brought this country to 40-year high inflation. He brought this country to the highest gas prices in history, over $5 a gallon. And so President Trump and the Republican Congress have been making progress and done everything they can to bring that down. And in the meantime, delivered historic tax cuts, delivered, lowering healthcare costs, delivered investments in jobs, in manufacturing, across the board, delivering on promises that were made during the campaign. President Trump really hit the ground running when he returned to office, and he's continued to do that. And when you look at the Democratic side, they have declined to take responsibility for the economic position they put the American people in. They continue to advocate for higher taxes. They continue to advocate for increased government control and all the costs that incur with that. And at the end of the day, Democrats have a clear message. They're fighting for affordability. They're fighting for freedom. They're fighting for national security. And as we move towards the general election, whatever Republican candidates come out of any of these races, they are talking about issues. And the Democratic Party is looking backwards. They are refusing responsibility for the position their party put Granite Staters in. And they're continuing to advocate for far-left policies that are going to continue to hurt families on these kitchen table issues.
1: What's interesting, too, Kristen, outside of the primary, just moving on just a little bit, are you seeing,

0: we've got an interesting race going on in Maine, because once again we looked at what happened to Grant Prattner, and then the replacement, Troy Jackson. You know, his history isn't that good. What happens in Maine affects New Hampshire only because that's an additional federal delegation that could vote against the best interest of New Hampshire. That's what we always think about. That race has changed a little bit too.
1: You know, it has and it hasn't, because at the end of the day, Troy Jackson is Graham Plattner light. You know, he embodies all of the radical policies that Graham Plattner had, and he has a lot of the personal issues that Graham Plattner had. You know, he is obviously created a family with his second cousin, who then reports come out that he's been violent with. He has a long and documented history of being aggressive and you know, angry with female lawmakers. We've had reports of people being, you know, saying they are uncomfortable being in the room with him because of his rage issues. So that's not exactly a leader that I think anyone in Maine is, you know, chopping at the bit to elect. And on the other hand, you have the steady hand of Susan Collins, a proven leader with real results that she's delivered for Maine, the millions and millions of federal dollars she's delivered back to Maine, her consistent leadership and messaging, and the fact that she is somebody who is trustworthy, somebody who has, you know, an unimpeachable reputation, that is going to be a clear choice for the people of Maine. And so when you're looking at Troy Jackson, again, he has fully endorsed this radical left Bernie Sanders agenda, and that is just so out of step with the people of Maine and with the people of New Hampshire. And so I think that what we're going to see in that race is, you know, the Maine Democrats elected, you know, chose another problematic candidate to fill that spot. They've been a complete and utter mess this year. And we're going to see Susan Collins reelected. And, you know, I hope you're right that that will then trickle down into New Hampshire, and we'll see a, you know, Republican senator this November.
0: That's what happens too when a party doesn't run their primary correctly. And I don't know how many more cycles they're going to have when they don't do it right. Kristen Cianti, of course, Republican New England regional comms director. Hey, before we let you go, any final thoughts from you?
1: No, always a pleasure to be on with you, Jeff. Thanks so much for having me.
0: Outstanding. And we'll chat with you after the primaries and see what's going to happen in the general. And then eventually you and I are going to have to talk about 2028, because New Hampshire is still the first in the nation primary state, and the Republicans are going to make sure that they're part of that process as well. Great talking to you. Chat with you again.
1: Talk soon.
0: Outstanding. Once again, what we'll do is go ahead and take a break, and we'll be right back here on WFEA, the morning update.
2: I'm Nicole Murray with Your Money Now. President Trump announced that his administration has signed agreements with 9 additional pharmaceutical companies to offer discounted drugs to state Medicaid programs.
3: These materials are critical for life-saving medicines used to treat seizures, bacterial infections, high blood pressure, and organ failure, and especially in times of need. We have a stockpile, and it's an amazing thing.
2: The companies include Sun Pharmaceutical, UCB, and more. Oil prices are higher this morning by at least 1% as the latest fighting resurrects Middle East supply disruption risks. West Texas Intermediate at $87 a barrel, Brent at $91. President Trump said the U.S. economy could grow at rates as high as 20%. However, CNBC reports that GDP has grown at an annualized rate of 20% more just once since 1947, and that was the post-COVID rebound in the third quarter of 2020. Futures are lower this morning. That's Your Money Now.
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2: Winding down in this hour. Of course, we've got your sixes coming up next. As I said, as you know, busy, we've got other candidates coming in. I would like to remind everybody once in a while, if you're not hearing from people that you want to hear from, they're not answering us. So there you go. This show is really very transparent and very open. I get critiques about my handling of Democrat and Republican candidates. So that's always a fascinating approach as well. Particularly, you know, people who listen to this show long enough and hear my monologues, they go, "How can you talk to someone who may apparently be different on a policy point than you are?" I can. I think most of you who know what I'm about to say next. It's just part of who we are in the Granite State. My first election was in third grade when presidential candidates and people running for executive council and governor here in New Hampshire came in and talked to us. So once again, you know, you would think that the third graders would be the ones yelling and screaming, but you know, you learn a lot about certainly how we can talk to candidates as well. I don't have to agree with any of them. And sometimes you don't even know who I agree with or who I disagree with. But what I will tell you is that eventually, if you talk to them enough and let them talk on their own, they will reveal either why you would want to support them or why you wouldn't want to support them. If that's their shot, I give every candidate that shot. And I don't even have to challenge them an awful lot. Their vagueness is an indicator to many people listening to the show who potentially are going to be voting. Okay, I don't like vagueness. I want points. I'm not hearing points from them. They're walking around issues and giving what we would consider a candidate political answers is another one. That vagueness or that walking around or being too political. And some are just right out there saying it. You know, a couple of the candidates that we've had, yep, believe in Medicare for all. All right. What does it mean? How much is it going to cost? Those are the questions you get to ask them as well. But also

So when we do have candidates on, you can give us a call at 603-669-1370 as well. As I said, we are going to be joined by a few more candidates this week. We also have another busy show for you tomorrow. Staying focused. I would like, as I've said, I would love to hear from you guys. Where are you? You don't have to give me candidate's name, but where are you? Are you just getting into and forming yourself who the candidates are? What are some of the things you're looking at? Especially, as I said, when I look at the ads that are being produced by Stephanie Shaheen and Maura Sullivan, that's personal. When I see those ads, that's not politics. That's not a professional. That's personal. There's a personal squabble going on there. As I said, I've seen a few commercials directed at candidates about their military records. That one is always something I get concerned about because, once again, those who serve on our behalf, we go where we're told to go. We serve how we're supposed to serve. We don't get to make those choices in the military. And I think that, you know, talking about a person's military record, and certainly if they lie about it, you can do what you want, but that's not the case here. I didn't like it when John McCain's service record was attacked, and I certainly don't like it when I look at that. And that's the thing that concerns me, especially what has devolved into what we're supposed to have as a policy conversation in the 1st Congressional District. I seriously don't know how the Democrats come out of this unbloodied. And far too many Democrats will forget what these two said about each other, and that should be a shame. We should be holding people accountable for their verbiage, even if it's just in the campaign cycle. We've got your six coming up next, right here on WFEA's The Morning Update.

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2: State officials are asking for a temporary wage boost in order to maintain and recruit new staff at the Sununu Youth Service Center. A Dover man accused of soliciting someone he believed was a child will remain in jail, and authorities are warning of an increase of moose activity on New Hampshire roads. Good morning, I'm Tom Novak. State officials are asking the Executive Council to approve a temporary wage boost of 5% in order to retain and recruit workers and deal with a critical staffing shortage within the Department of Children, Youth, and Families and at the Sununu Youth Services Center. According to DHHS Commissioner Lori Weaver, the wage boost would go to 80 youth counselors and supervisory staff positions and 83 juvenile probation officers and support staff in the division or field services in DCYF at a total cost of $1.2 million paid out for each pay period between this week and June 30th, 2027. A Dover man charged with soliciting someone he believed was a child has been ordered held without bail. According to police, Andrew Fawcett has been arrested after police developed their own evidence against the 32-year-old and charged him with several felonies, ranging from indecent exposure and lewdness to a charge of failing to register as an online offender. Police say they were originally informed of Fawcett's activities online after receiving a tip from the group Predator Poachers, but ended up conducting their own investigation. Fawcett has a probable cause hearing scheduled for September 9th. Officials in the Twin Mountain area are reminding folks to be on the lookout for moose following a pair of crashes over the weekend. Officials say the notice comes after they responded to two separate accidents within a 24-hour period, and while both animals were killed, neither driver suffered serious injuries. Officials say the reminder comes as fall approaches and moose activity increases while daylight decreases. Officials warn that a crash involving moose can be dangerous for both drivers and harm the moose population. In sports, the Red Sox ended up topping the Mariners last night in 10 innings, 9-8. Two teams are back at it tonight at 6:45. I'm Tom Novak for WFEA News.
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2: For today, cloudy with rain on and off throughout the day and highs in the upper 60s. Tonight, clouds remain with lows in the upper 50s. For Wednesday, cloudy with a few breaks of sun and highs in the lower 70s. Thursday, cloudy with more rain and highs in the low to mid 70s. That's a look at your Granite State forecast on 99.9 and AM 1370 WFEA.
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5: Welcome back, of course, to We've Got Your Six. Of course, great reach out as we look at some of the content and some of the things that we're doing. Also, shout out to Eastern Propane. Thank them very, very much for certainly sponsoring this event in the bigger sense. Of course, as you know, we would like to remind everybody that if you are a veterans organization, if you really have a veteran story as well, we'd love to encourage you there. But we also want to hear from veterans. What are your stories? What are some of the things you should push through? We've had veterans on this show that have been on the verge. And when I say on the verge, sadly on the verge of many different things of self-harm. Then we've had them on a few years later, and they're really in the right way, a lot of times because of the veteran service organizations that they hear. So we'd have you part of that as well. What we're going to do is we're going to have you move the microphone a little bit closer, Ashley, so we can be nice and boisterous in our morning. Of course, somebody we like to have on, of course, from time to time to remind you what's going on. Of course, I would like to remind you, you know, the primaries next week, everyone is focused on politics. But as we get closer to moving away from summer, getting into fall, it doesn't take that much time before it starts getting cold out, and each one of the veteran services organization and a lot of the other services across the state will feel a crunch. And so we're going to talk a little bit about that as well. Ashley from Liberty House. Ashley, how are you this morning?
6: I'm good. How are you?
5: Good. You had a vacation, so you get to enjoy that
6: I
5: as well.
6: I did. Yeah, I just got back from Nashville a couple weeks ago, so it was a fabulous little break.
5: Yeah, Nashville is a completely different city.
6: It was unbelievable. It's so great.
5: It is great, and it's also become a hub for a lot of different types of activity. I think it's great when people can go down there.
6: Yeah.
5: So for those of you who are thinking about a vacation, that's a nice trip for you as well. Remind people once again, what is Liberty House?
6: Yes. So we are a nonprofit right here in Manchester, dedicated to helping veterans rebuild their lives. So we kind of do it in two groups. We have our transitional sober living facility where we now house up to 21 vets.
5: Nice.
6: Yes, we just jumped from 18 to 21. And we're actually the only

0: sober living for veterans in the entire state, which is kind of crazy, but it's a very sought after program for that specific reason.
1: So people hear sober living, help them understand the differences between the two types of programs that are out there.
0: Yeah.
1: and why sober living is important.
0: So for us, so we don't allow any alcohol use, drug use, marijuana, anything like that. We drug test. We're very strict on that policy as well. A lot of the vets that we are working with are those who have been struggling for many, many years. A lot are combat vets. They've come back from deployment and they've been self-medicating. And so for them to try to kind of get their lives back on track, they go to treatment and then they come to us. And so vets are with us for about a year. We work with them from A to Z, really from getting essential documents, birth certificates, social security cards, getting their driver's license back, getting them connected with doctors, dentists. Most of our vets have not seen a medical provider in many, many years. So making sure that they are connecting with them, and then getting them jobs that are actually sustainable, that they like, that provide benefits, that give them a sense of purpose. And then we look to transition them back to the community.
1: Well, the interesting thing too, guys, and we'll post this information up online, is libertyhousenh.org. You know, when we think about, you know, you're up to 21 beds, and you know, there's always that, can we do more? Because you know that if you have that extra bed, if you can do it safely, if you can do it so the staff can manage it, yep, it's so much better for the veterans in general. And you've handled veterans. A lot of times I think people misunderstand the state of mind that veterans go through. We hear combat veterans all the time, but being in the military is a stressful job.
0: Absolutely.
1: I met someone, I know you've met people too, who fixed the jets that went out, and
0: yep,
1: some of those jets didn't come back, and that ate at him, yes, every single day. How do your teams handle themselves? Because they are a wonderful peer group over there.
0: Yes.
1: How do they handle that and make sure that representative are the combat veterans, but also the support veterans who are still dealing with those issues in their life as well?
0: Yeah, so our staff is phenomenal.
1: Yeah.
0: We have two case managers, one of which is a combat vet himself. And I think that he's been with us for almost a year, and I think mm-hmm. that has been a game changer for us. Again, our team, we've been together for many years now, so we're a pretty solid, cohesive team.
1: Oh, yeah. You've been there over 10 years, right?
0: Yeah. Yep.
1: And some of your team has been not that far off you.
0: Yeah. Yeah. Carol has been with us. She runs our pantry. She's been with us for about 10 years, too.
1: Mm-hmm.
0: Jen, I think about 6, Steph, 4. So we have a very, cohesive team. And we're very conscientious of the veteran culture. It is a different world. It is not like the typical, quote-unquote, homeless that you see. These vets come with a whole variety of different issues and viewpoints and standards, and it's a very different world. And so we're very conscientious about that and make sure that we really use that peer-to-peer, vet-to-vet connection as well.
1: Now, looking at that expansion to 21 beds, I mean, help the listeners understand what a difference that makes. But you also had your kitchen remodeled too.
0: Did.
1: Talk about that, because once again, it was a nice kitchen. It's mm-hmm. well-served, and I think that once again, you've pointed this out to me. People don't eat in normal shifts, although there is a kind
0: yes.
1: of common shifts,
0: yep.
1: just simply because they're all trying to work, they're all trying
0: yeah.
1: to do things,
0: yep.
1: So that the eating schedule is quite unique
0: is.
1: In that regard. But tell the listeners, one, how you guys were able to push up to 21 beds, and then also the new remodeling.
0: So the Liberty House has been quite the adventure over the last decade. So originally we were over on West Baker Street.
1: Yeah.
0: So very small house. I think we had about 8 vets that lived there, bunk beds.
1: Oh, yeah.
0: I think 4 of us shared an office space. It was crazy. Cords everywhere.
1: It was like a frat house sometimes. It's just really like that.
0: It was a very different vibe. It was a lot of fun there.
1: Yeah.
0: And then we merged with New Hampshire Catholic Charities in 2019, and we were able to take over one of their properties, which was originally the Bishop Peterson House.
1: Sure.
0: When we did a massive renovation of that property where we currently are, we were able to bump up to 18 beds. And the kitchen was the only room there that didn't get renovated because
1: okay.
0: at the time it was functional.
1: Sure.
0: I don't know if we realized how much work cooking for even just 18 vets at the time was. And then again, most recently when we bumped up, we were able to kind of change our programming a little bit and add up to 21 beds. That's a lot of food you're pumping out every
1: yes.
0: day. And our cook, she puts her heart and soul into that. Again, a lot of our guys have not had a home cooked meal in many, many years.
1: Brutal.
0: And it's just they're healthy meals, they're hearty, they're made with love, and it's a great opportunity. Once a month, staff and residents all sit down and we share a meal together. It's very home-based, that's family-oriented.
1: That's really kind of cool, too. Guys, once again, we're talking to Ashley from Liberty House. You can find out more by going to libertyhousenh.org.

0: LibertyHouseNH.org. We're going to tell you why that's important, some upcoming events. But before we get into that a little bit, I kind of mentioned this before we take our break. You know, we're coming out of summer. We're going into fall. You guys are all, I know you're getting together with other veteran service organizations in the city itself. If the weather pattern holds, it's going to be, once again, another brutal winter. And you got 21 beds, but there's a lot of veterans out there that are not housed. They're not finding a home bed. How do you guys handle that?
1: So very interesting. We have our pantry, thankfully, where we have phenomenal donors that donate not only food and hygiene products, but we also have camping gear. We have tents. We have sleeping bags. So for those vets who are literally homeless that are maybe camping or sleeping in their car, we have supplies for them. We also have a rec center. So during the day, vets can come hang out and shoot a game pool, grab a snack, hang out, and just stay warm.
0: Right.
1: So they're out of the elements.
0: And I know a lot of certainly those organizations out there, whether they're focused on veterans or not focused on veterans, they do have those kind of open areas. So during the cold parts of the day when they can help out, they help out. So you guys are all talking in that bigger conversation. Once again, we're talking to Ashley, Liberty House, of course. What we're going to do is get ready to take a break. When we come back, we're going to talk about some of the ways that you can help out, but also some upcoming events for them as well. We're going to revisit the pantry and some of the things that we should be thinking about in preparation certainly for the bigger aspect of certainly moving from warmer climate into a colder climate. I actually did mention that there is camping gear. They have sleeping bags. They have tents. They're not camping. And they take that message very seriously. They realize that they only have 21 beds. And some of these, certainly those people who are not in homes, they're still dealing with addiction. So they do an awful lot at Liberty House and as well as other veteran service organizations to make sure that if they can't get them into bed, if they can't get them in the house, they're doing everything they can out in the public area to help them out as well. So be mindful of that. We're also going to talk a little bit about, I often get asked about, you know, if they think somebody might be somebody who would benefit from Liberty House, how would they approach that? How are some of the things that they should be thinking about when they do that invitation? And the other thing I would remind you is that most of you know you're not veterans, but you can be the advocate for that veteran in your life. We bring these organizations on, whether it's Liberty House, Harbor Care, Forge, whichever the organizations are out there, what you will find is that they all know each other. Mm-hmm. They all talk to each other. So when you go to maybe it's Harbor Care and maybe it's not an absolute fit for that mission, but they say, hey, maybe Liberty House, they talk to each other, which is absolutely brilliant about New Hampshire. Let's take a break. We'll come right back and we've got your six.

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6: Welcome back. We've Got Your Six, of course. Ashley from Liberty House joining us, libertyhousenh.org. Check them out, and there's going to be a couple reasons why I'm going to ask you to check them out as well. I know many companies are doing their yearly budget. When you look at your yearly budget, part of it, and some people aren't aware of this, you actually have that outreach to the community, that donation line item. If you are a veteran-friendly or would like to be a veteran-friendly organization, this is a wonderful institution. I also would like to remind you that often many of you have your version of service fairs where you let your employees meet people. Bring these organizations in there. And then I also know that we're not that far away from Veterans Day, and I get calls all the time, Jeff, I need somebody to come in and talk to it. Well, one, let's get ahead of the game, guys. Liberty House would be a great visit to your company to talk about their mission and what they do as well, and certainly your teams would find out an awful lot about not only you, how you're supporting them, but those bigger issues. The pantry, once again, you know, we talk about the 21 residents. You know, kudos to you guys, 7, 17, 21. You know, I don't know how much further you can go. I think, you know, two elements of that is that that's not where your service to veterans stop.
7: Right.
6: Tell people about certainly the pantry.
7: Yeah, so our pantry has, again, drastically expanded since our days over on West Baker Street. So now we have over 700 community vets that are registered with
6: us. That's amazing. That's doubled since we spoke just 6 months
7: ago. It's unbelievable. Yeah. Currently, I was just pulling numbers the other day. I think on average, we have about 430 visits every month. We can barely keep items on the shelves. And thank God for the community that really helps to stock us as much as possible because we... The numbers are just increasing constantly, which I get. I mean, it's expensive out there and it's tough. Now, again, kids going back to school, they need the snacks and everything going on there. So the pantry's booming. And we try to make it as simple as possible. Vets only have to provide proof of veteran status one time. It's a very short intake form. And then they're in the system. If the vet cannot come in for whatever reason, they're homebound, they have a fall and they can't come in, they're
6: sure.
7: Sick, something's going on, they can send a family member, a representative, someone from the VA, they can come in and shop for them. So as long as the veteran comes in one time, checks in, make sure that we have all their information, they can send somebody else to shop for them. And so we have everything from food products, we have frozen meats as well. So we had a freezer donated to us from Hannaford's, which was unbelievable. So now we have frozen proteins.
6: Nice.
7: We had a fridge donated by Lowe's. So we also have some produce items. We pick up prepared meals from Angela's Pasta and Cheese Shop every morning as well, which is phenomenal. It's so good. Like the food is so good. So that's great, especially for those vets that don't have access to a kitchen, that can't cook. These are prepared meals that they can heat up
6: in
7: the microwave and nice and easy. We have all kinds of hygiene products, clothing, bedding, shoes, new underwear. I mean, you don't think about those things, but they're so important.
6: Oh, socks
7: important.
6: And underwear. Those are the things that go
7: And toilet paper.
6: Yeah.
7: Again, people forget about toilet paper and how expensive it is. And remember the days of COVID when there wasn't any? Like that, is still going on with our vets today. So
6: what's interesting too, Ashley, is, and people are fascinated by when I tell them this, there's no age limit, and nor does the person have to be homeless to utilize that. That's a lot of pressure on you guys, though. I mean, you certainly, as you said, you've expanded.
7: Yes.
6: I'm sure you sit there in your meetings going, oh my goodness, we've
7: how
6: doubled.
7: Are we here?
6: we've doubled. You know, how do we do that? How do you help the people who would like to donate? What are the best ways they can donate? Let's make sure that we're mm-hmm. functioning at full capacity for your needs. What's the best way for people to donate to support this?
7: So always money.
6: Money.
7: People can make donations right online. They can send in checks, and we're very lucky in the sense that we can really make that dollar stretch. We have great relationships with community partners where we can purchase food in bulk.
6: Correct.
7: And at lower prices. So that's a really good option. We also try to keep it as simple as possible. We have an Amazon wish list.
6: Mm-hmm.
7: So if somebody goes onto our Facebook page or our website and they can order stuff right on Amazon, it gets delivered right to us. Or people can just give us a call and see what are our needs. They do change. I mean, we have our staple items, especially food, that we always
6: right.
7: need, canned proteins, canned pastas, pasta sauce, peanut butter gel, all of those things that are the standards. But as the seasons change, so do our needs. And then it also just kind of depends on trends and what's kind of flying off the shelves at the time.
6: Because Ashley, too, and once again, we're talking to Ashley from LibertyHouseNH.org. Please check them out. The other thing you mentioned when you look at the pantry, too, we have to remember that we have younger vets who actually have families,
7: yes.
6: too.
7: Yep.
6: Because when I went in there and looked at the pantry, you have fruit snacks and things that are geared more towards young
7: kids.
6: People.
7: Yep.
6: I think a lot of Granite Staters would be surprised about how many veterans who have families are in crisis. They're on the cusp of many different things. How do you talk to them, and how do they help advocate for you when they come in and talk to you about their families and stuff? Because that's another different dynamic.
7: It is. And that, again, goes to the point of where the veteran service providers, we all talk to each other.
6: Yeah.
7: And so we can't fully support families in our housing program. We can feed them all day. We have gas cards that we can help get them to appointments and whatnot. But that's where we make the connections to other service providers, where they might have housing opportunities. The school districts are also very much involved. They know about our pantry, so they kind of help mm-hmm. spread the word that way as well. The guidance counselors and the social workers at all the local doctors, VA, hospitals, they help spread the word as well. So anything that we can do, the diaper pantry, we've become very close with them recently because we had a large family that just came here from Virginia. They had 6 kids, all under the age of 8. And I was like, oh my goodness, this
6: good
7: family
6: for them.
7: Is crazy. Yeah, they've been busy. So we got them connected with the diaper pantry here in Manchester. And again, we're flexible. We have a point system with our pantry so
6: sure.
7: that we can kind of keep inventory. But when a family like that comes in that just came up here and they're struggling and they have a large family, we try to go above and beyond for them.
6: Guys, once again, I know that, as I said, we have many people who listen to the show who aren't veterans, but you have veterans in your life, or you know you have veterans, not only family, friends, but people you work with. Highly encourage you that you talk to them about Liberty House, libertyhousenh.org. The reason why is because, as I said, if they do find themselves in crisis, they have this ability to go ahead and hook up with services, but also Liberty House is actually listening to them. So if there's another veteran service organization that also might be beneficial to them, they help do that transfer as well. You know, when you think about the pantry in the bigger sense and how you kind of roll that out, you mentioned that you have a point system.
7: Mm-hmm.
6: Are you finding that more and more veterans are kind of coming to you guys maybe first before you're shopping? So okay, if I can capture the expensive items,
7: yes.
6: the proteins and stuff like
7: yep.
6: that, I'll do that if they have it readily available, and then I can go do my shopping
7: yep.
6: in a more convenient
7: yep.
6: way.
7: And that's typical.
6: Okay, good.
7: For some of our vets, we are their only food source for the week.
6: Goodness.
7: Yes. And so especially for a lot of our older vets,
6: oh.
7: that's what we're seeing. And so, again, we're flexible. We know that we are their only food source. We try to make it as easy as possible. We don't want them to be struggling or to go hungry. That's
6: right.
7: That's ridiculous. But for most people, yes, we are kind of their primary. So Mondays and Tuesdays, we are slammed. We're seeing 30, 40 people a
6: day.
7: Oh,
6: that's good. Well, I mean, that's also mean you got to go out there and outreach to the community.
7: It's crazy.
6: Yeah.
7: But yes, and then they kind of utilize their whatever bucks they have left over to kind of hit whatever else they need.
6: All right, guys, don't forget, make sure you check out libertyhousenh.org. And if you are thinking about donation, reach out to them first, you know, if you want to be more impactful. But the other thing is, I also know some of you, especially you have families that have younger people, you want your young ones and your family to be part of the process. So, yeah, think about the donation you can make that has the most impact, but also don't be afraid to go ahead and ask them, if we brought food over, what kind of food would you like us to bring? And that way, you're right, you get the young people engaged in this outreach. How about volunteers?
7: Yeah, absolutely. So speaking of kids, we've had a lot of like Girl Scouts or Boy Scouts that will come in and do a project for us. So they, with our pantry, we create snack bags. People donate boxes and boxes of snacks, and we put them together so that there's an assortment of things. So that's a fun project that a lot of the kids like to do. I mean, there's always folding clothes and putting stuff away. But doing those kind of little projects is a great opportunity for them to get involved. We always have opportunities to, especially coming into our busy season, our pantry, we keep that in tip-top shape. Carol is phenomenal, and it is completely, she is our only part-time pantry coordinator, and then the rest is done by volunteers, which is mind-blowing to me how she keeps that all organized. So constantly looking for people to come in and sort clothes, label food. We want to make sure we're never giving out expired products, so we go through every single can, and we make sure that they are labeled so that they are easily seen, so that we're not giving out expired product, and rotating food out there, checking people out in the pantry.
6: Many opportunities.
7: Lots of opportunities.
6: That's why you want to reach out. Can we hold you over for one segment? Because we've got to talk about your upcoming events. So let's go ahead. We'll get ready to take a break. We'll come back. We'll talk to Ashley about the upcoming events. You can participate in those as well. I hope this is getting you guys thinking about the different ways that you can help those veteran service organizations that are out there. Let's take a break. We're back with Ashley right here on We've Got Your Six.

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9: Hey guys, welcome back. We've Got Your Six. Ashley is still here. I would like to remind you that oftentimes I love the fact that I know Ashley gets this as well when you come up to us and say, do you do or why don't you do? And I love when people say that, do you do and why don't you do? If I know of an organization that does it, I says, I know of an organization who does it, and clearly you have an interest in it, and it would be wonderful if you now became a supporter of that endeavor, because you find that, and why don't you? And the why don't you usually comes down to a few things, guys. But I'm going to tell you the number one thing is funding. There's a lot of funding in the state. There's a lot of coordination in the state. I don't think there's another state out there that does it better than New Hampshire, but these guys are happy warriors. We've had Kate on here before. We have Ashley on here. These guys are sitting down and literally looking at pennies and going, every penny gets us to this level. That's how they're looking at their budgets. And so when you go, because we were talking briefly, and I know you guys have heard me talk about this before, we're still struggling to provide services for female veterans who are going through discharge. They're either in homes that they should not be in. They're going through the homeless situation. They have health issues. We got to remember the last 20 years, guys, we have fought in massive conflicts. We're in another conflict as well. 14% of the military is female, and a large percentage of them, believe it or not, we have a higher than 14% participation in our reserve and National Guard units here in New Hampshire. So if you want to see more of those services, I'm glad you're asking that question, but also understand that that has to come with a check. And that's the bigger thing as well. And talk about you. Actually, got some fundraisers coming up.
10: We do. Yes.
9: A fun one. tell us a little bit about what's coming up.
10: Yeah. So November 7th, we have our annual Veterans Day breakfast at La Belle Winery. And our phenomenal MC, Jeff Chittister, will be there.
9: Oh, yeah. how phenomenal I am. let's be real honest about this. I bring Ezra up to the front, and he makes more money than anyone
10: absolutely.
9: Out there.
10: Yeah.
9: I bring the dog to the front, and everyone's like, Jeff introduced the dog. That's who we want to listen
10: Welcome
9: to.
10: Welcome to my world, Jeff.
9: That's why, that's why he needs to stay next to me every time I'm doing the fundraising
10: part. He is the best. He's the best. So this is an annual fundraiser. I believe it's like our 13th.
9: Isn't that amazing?
10: It's unbelievable. Yeah. And it's at La Belle Winery and Dairy. So it's always the Saturday before Veterans Day. So this year it's Saturday, November 7th. And it's a great opportunity to hear from our current residents. We usually have one tell their story, a past resident kind of tell their journey too as well. We have a keynote speaker. And it's a great opportunity to learn firsthand what Liberty House does. I can come and tell you all day what we do. But to hear the actual stories and the lives that the Liberty House program has touched. It's just, it's emotional, it's beautiful, and it's a great morning.
9: Well, it's interesting too, because we'll have you'll have corporations buy tables, but then they won't staff them. although I've noticed over the last couple of years, your team has done a very good job to say, look, we love that you're buying the table. Mm-hmm. We would love to see people in that. And so it's been a lot fuller in the past. If people want to attend, if people want to purchase a table, how do they do that?
10: Right on our website, libertyhousenh.org, under events, our Veterans Day breakfast. You can do it right online. You can buy tickets. You can sponsor tables. There are other sponsorship opportunities as well that come with different marketing levels. We love to have people there. But if somebody does purchase a table and they can't make it, if they let us know, we have lots of vets in the community that would love to attend this event.
9: Yes.
10: And so we can definitely fill those seats. So they get a nice breakfast and get to spend time with their fellow vets.
9: Oh, yeah. Think about that. Sponsor table, but also they'll distribute the tickets on that regard. And I think that's really important. You know what? One of the things I've noticed about the breakfast, too, and this is something I don't think people realize, you have a close relationship with the American Legions, the VFW Disability Disabled American Veterans as well. And, you know, they not only buy table, they're well attended as well. What is that relationship like, not only for you, where you have a good relationship with other VSOs, but also to know that the American Legion, I don't think people realize
10: how supportive
9: and massively good about it. Talk about that.
10: Yeah. So all the American Legions, they really do go above and beyond. And I think people forget. It seems to be a dying art, which is so sad to me.
9: These young veterans got to get in there.
10: Yeah.
9: They've got to get in there.
10: Because they're so supportive. They have scholarships. They have just random support for a vet. We've utilized them many times. We had a vet who had one of those motorized bike, and the engine just completely blew. It was a brand new bike, and we tried to go through the company to get it replaced. We had all the receipts, and nope, didn't work. The American Legion stepped up and bought him a new one, a whole new bike. It was unbelievable. He needed it to get back and forth to work. That was his only mode of transportation. And so it's little things like that that they really do support. They come in every year. They're always wanting to stay up to date on what we're doing, what our goals are, what our vision for the future is, and how they can help. They really want to be hands-on and involved. And it's wonderful. They've been like that for years. And they're a very determined group, all of them.
9: Yeah, I think it's interesting, too, is that I would remind everybody once again, you know, if you are a veteran, I know that we have veterans of the younger age. If you don't belong to the American Legion or VFW, a lot of them are starting to merge their chapters together, so they're in the same building. I think advocate to that younger veteran, because I've noticed that in the transition, a couple of years after they leave the military, they start missing that sense of purpose. Yes. They start missing that sense
10: of
9: belonging.
10: Yeah.
9: Right. Because let's face it, guys, veterans talk differently, and we have to keep the crayons away from the Marines. So we all need to do that. But no, I joke with them, and the Marines know I love them. But we need more people in those organizations as well. Do they ever come over? Are they recruiting any of your guys? How many of your residents are actually part of the VFW American Legion?
10: I think currently we only have two.
9: All right.
10: Not a huge number, but yes, they definitely do check in. I think it's a little tougher for some of our guys because most of them are a big bar, and so a lot of our guys don't want to be in that situation. But they do a lot of the barbecues, and so they will always invite our guys out to the different events. And so we'll bring them, and they'll go and hang out.
9: It'd be interesting. They could hold a meeting at actually Liberty House.
10: Yeah.
9: And here's the thing for you guys. The first, my first membership to the American Legion was actually a guy who met me and said, no, you're allowed to belong to it, and actually sponsored. There are some American Legions of VFW that will sponsor the memberships for the year. It'd be great to see the guys get in there, and you're right. My American Legion up in Barrington doesn't have a bar.
10: Oh, interesting.
9: Yeah, so I think you're seeing more and more of those move in that different direction about how they do that.
10: That's
9: as well.
10: That's great to know.
9: What else is coming up? You get past certainly the big November. Mm-hmm. It is certainly a catalyst, and certainly we see some wonderful people there. We'd like to remember the governor and the federal delegation. It's after the election, so we'd love to see you there.
10: Yes.
9: Do that as well. What's 2027 look like for you?
10: Oh, good.
9: So here, because you're sitting down now, right? And looking at your budget and stuff like that. Yep. What are some of the things you're looking at?
10: Yeah, so we host 6 fundraisers a year.
9: Yeah.
10: And so I think our first fundraiser of 2027 is our Stand Up for Vets comedy night. And that is actually going to be the February 12th. It's the Friday before Valentine's Day. So put it on your calendars now, gentlemen. Mm-hmm. Think ahead, a great date night, great opportunity to also support a veterans organization at the same time. We have our golf tournament, our motorcycle run, our breakfast, and our Christmas tree jubilee. So we can't forget that. That's coming up. It's crazy to think Christmas is right around the corner.
9: Yeah, well, we give the dates every year, every morning. And so Christmas is 115 days away.
10: Oh, my goodness.
9: And I hear people yell at me all the time, why are you doing that? Because I will remind you that when I say 90, everyone panics.
10: Yes.
9: Like 90 is not long ago.
10: No.
9: And so what's the jubilee? Because once again, that is, I think that might have been the first time I came close to, that's the first time I may have talked to you guys.
10: Yeah.
9: Because I didn't know about you.
10: Yeah. So a Christmas tree jubilee, it's an opportunity for different businesses, groups, families, individuals to donate artificial trees that are decorated with either a theme, different merchandise. So for example, I do a tree every year for Ezra. So we put his lovely face on it, and then there's all kinds of dog toys, treats, bowls, leashes, anything a dog could ever need. And so different kind of themes like that, and people come in and buy raffle tickets to try to win the tree and all the merchandise that's on it.
9: On the tree.
10: Yes. And so it's a great opportunity to also see the facility, because it's hosted right at Liberty House. It's about 2 weeks, the first 2 weeks of December that we host this event, and it's a lot of fun. We have the last Saturday before we pull the tickets, we have Santa that comes, Santa and Mrs. Claus, the Grinch usually stops by too, so it's just a lot of fun. And Christmas is really important to us at Liberty House. Again, these guys, a lot of them don't have the family, and so we just become one big family over there. So we try to make Christmas very special to them. Very difficult asking them for Christmas presents because they don't feel that they deserve them.
9: Yeah.
10: It's the same conversations every year. It's like pulling teeth trying to get ideas from them. But the day I remember one of my staff members, one of my case managers, her first Christmas with us was about 4 years ago. And she had to walk away because she was so emotional at like how beautiful. It's going to make me emotional talking about it.
9: Yeah.
10: How sweet and wonderful and beautiful the whole night is. And we try to keep it very special for them.
9: And so when do you do that list? Actually, we have to take a break. So,
10: oh, yeah.
9: Are you done? You want to stay for another second?
10: I
9: got to do something. Okay, so we'll go back and talk a little bit more about that. I do have some other announcements to talk about as well. We'll do that next right here, and we've got your six.

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6: All right, it wasn't our plan to have Ashley for the whole show, but hey, what the heck. Liberty House, once again, guys, libertyhousenh.org, libertyhousenh.org. We're talking off the air. So, you know, when we get closer to that Christmas, you know, what I do find interesting, you were talking about, you know, that's a hard time for most veterans, especially those who are unhoused and are homeless. And or just rebuilding their life. I don't think a lot of people realize what you guys do to help them rebuild their lives. Like they come to you and the things that always impresses me, one, they have none of their documentation anymore. That all gets lost, guys.
7: Yep.
6: When you move or get kicked out of housing or you're moving and you're homeless, you don't think about carrying the box with you all the time. At some point, something gets lost. But the other thing is you talked about, you know, particularly when you looked at look at Christmas and how they handled it, and you said, you know, they're just not around their families. Sometimes it's distance by miles, right?
7: Yep.
6: And sometimes it's distance by straining the relationship because, you know, when you're in crisis, you're in crisis.
7: Yep.
6: So you guys help with that, too.
7: Absolutely.
6: Don't think most people realize that it's not just the physical being of trying to move from day to day. That's that all that. The mental baggage and all of the rebuilding of relationships that they have to go through.
7: Yeah, that's the hardest part. And we always tell our guys, time takes time.
6: Yeah.
7: If you didn't get here in 2 days, you're not going to rebuild your life in 2 days.
6: No.
7: Like, it takes some time. So that's tough. The instant gratification, that's what they expect. They've come to learn to have to wait. They got to deal with it. And it's tough and it's hard. And so this is the time to practice. And that's one of the biggest things that we always talk to them. Try, take the risk, and let's see what happens. And then we will be here. Like, if things fall through the cracks, we'll pick you back up. And let's

0: we'll move on to the next.
1: So when we talk about Christmas soon, I think that we're going to try to make an effort to be down there close to that time so we can kind of encourage people more. You're very gracious about letting us come into
0: We love having you guys
1: home. And I love the fact that when we're down there, I mean, even when we're down there early in the morning, people forget your teams are getting up and getting ready to go to work. They come down into the cafeteria, get their coffee for the day, get their meals for the day. This is a quite unique experience if you've never watched it, because you come to the realization that, you know, this is a functioning a life.
0: That's their home.
1: It is. And so they go through that whole process. So, and they allow me to come in and be the silly guy that I am sometimes. But what I did find interesting about your conversation with Christmas, there's two elements that I don't think people think about that you guys have always been careful of. One, they don't believe that they deserve presents. Yep. But they also are, they have that problem that, you know, they would like to, they're starting to build the relationships back, and they would like to get presents and stuff like that. And they struggle with that. Yeah. I mean, because that's not where their finances are, and that's not where they're going, stuff like that. How do you help them with that?
0: Yeah, so we are very lucky. We have quite a few donors that will help them buy presents for their family members. It's really important, especially a lot of our guys reconnecting with their kids.
1: Yes.
0: And so we will take them shopping, and they will kind of, and again, sometimes they haven't seen their kids for a couple months, so they don't know what they're into, what they like. And so we have fun.
1: Yeah.
0: Staff, we love to go shopping. So any excuse to get out. So we'll take them, we'll help them wrap presents, and we'll bring them to wherever they're meeting them. The kids will come in, and last year we actually set up our tree. It was after the Jubilee, so everything was out. But we set up a tree for them in the art room so they could have their own little family Christmas together
1: in that
0: space. Yes, and it worked out beautifully. It was the first time we've ever done it, and it was awesome. It was great. And so they were able to kind of have their own little family Christmas with the tree and the presents.
1: And we don't think about it that much, Ashley, but it's those little things, you know, that are eating at their confidence, right? Because it's those little things that make it that oftentimes that if not corrected will create the situation of repeating
0: Absolutely.
1: The mistakes they make.
0: I've
1: seen so many times around Christmas where they couldn't be part of their family, or couldn't even give the simple gift or send cards out, and that has just kind of spiraled
0: Absolutely.
1: Down.
0: And it does happen.
1: Yeah.
0: But I also think that's the beauty of the vet-to-vet connection.
1: Yeah.
0: So there might be somebody that was going through the same situation last year, and now this year they have their family and they're able to.
1: Yes.
0: And so they're able to talk to each other and be like, look, that was me
1: a year ago.
0: And now look at it. Now I'm going to see my family. Now they've invited me in for the weekend. Like, I'm going to go stay and have Christmas and celebrate. So, like, you can get there. It's just, it takes time and it takes practice and it takes accountability.
1: Well, stability is the foundation. Yep. I think that's one of the things that we missed. Guys, don't forget to reach out to libertyhousenh.org, libertyhousenh.org. The reason why you want to do that, if you go to the website and you do it for the first time, what's going to pop up immediately is your opportunity to let them know who you are, but also to look at donations as well. So I would like to remind you, the big event, of course, coming up to honor Veterans Day, your opportunity to sponsor, but also help veterans get to that event as well. How much is a table?
0: For a table, it's $750.
1: That's not much.
0: No, not at all.
1: No, that's really pretty good.
0: For a phenomenal breakfast, too. LaBelle does a great job.
1: Oh, they do a phenomenal job. And I think, once again, that ability to find out a little bit more about them. As we've talked about some of these Christmas things, remind people once again how they can participate in helping you guys out.
0: Yeah, you go right to our Facebook, Liberty House NH, our website, libertyhousenh.org. On our events page, we have all of our current events going on, and pretty soon we'll have our 2027 events because it's right around the corner. So there's lots of ways to get involved. You can volunteer, you can donate your time, your money.
1: You don't do the Army Navy game anymore either.
0: We don't.
1: Nobody can really make that sustain.
0: Yeah, I know.
1: And it's just really very hard.
0: We did a great job years ago. COVID hit.
1: And then COVID, it is really hard because, once again, it is a very unique game. And even the people who have bigger resources and the ability.
0: And I love my Army jersey.
1: Yeah, so there we go. Yeah, so it is really difficult for that. Hey, guys, I want to remind you, once again, if you go to swam.org, they have a big fundraiser going on right now. A bourbon with a mission. So they have an incredible bourbon prize that, along with the State of New Hampshire Liquor Commission, put together. They say it's worth $20,000. I actually priced out just six of the bottles. Six of the bottles of the massive batch that is there is more than $20,000.
0: Oh my!
1: That's what the state pays for these bottles, and they're not paying top shelf because they have that power. But go over to Swam. We're going to be talking to Swam. Also, would like to remind you that on certainly September 18th, the stand.

0: down here in Manchester. We're going to keep playing that up. We're going to be broadcasting live there, but of course, HarborCare, Liberty House, yes, is going to be there. This is for veterans active duty and their families to go down there. One, enjoy very good food, enjoy good music. So there is kind of that festival atmosphere there, but also well over 40. I think Katie told me she's passing 50 now. There's vendors there. And when I say vendors, VSOs, veteran service organizations, that either can give you services right there. There's legal services or set you up an appointment or point you to the right veteran service organization out there. So once again, they had a record turnout last year. Let's make it another record turnout this year. So that's September 18th. That also happens to be the day of our counter conversation. So you can join us at Chez Vachon, and then you can come over for that as well. Our Veterans Day broadcast, if you'd like to be part of that or if you'd like to consider help sponsoring that, we're going to be at the Veterans Home once again. They've asked us to come up there and acknowledge their wonderful residents and the staff up there. That's going to be on Veterans Day. So if you think that you would like to be part of that broadcast but also help sponsor it, you can give us a call here at 603-669-1370. Go over to our website and reach out to our sales team as well. We'd love to have as many names as we can. Just a reminder that when we go up there, we find out a little bit more about the Veterans Home, something new every single time. So those are some of the big things that are coming up. And Ashley kind of reminded us too, guys, that when we think of the big picture, I know it's September. It's still summer. Don't reach for that candy corn yet. But it doesn't take long that once we get into fall that these things all of a sudden start piling up on us. You've heard what Ashley and Liberty House is doing. They're going to have critical needs, but they have critical needs now. Don't wait to the last moment. Don't say, well, I'll make sure I give them a gift at Christmas. Give them a gift at Christmas and give them a great gift now, too. So think about that as well. I always like to remind people, too, because I'm kind of an optimistic guy. Somebody in our listening audience is going to win the lottery. And when you win the lottery and you look at that and everyone has said it, I don't know what I would do with all that money. Well, I'm going to tell you what you can do with that money.
1: I have a couple ideas.
0: There we go. If you find a grace that a financial grace that finds its way into your life, take a little bit of that grace and share it with Liberty House or another organization that is helping out veterans once again. There's a reason why you were graced with that. So kind of extend that extra benefit and say, look, I just came to a boatload of money, and I'm going to share a little bit of that boatload with people who I admire and would like to help as well. So remember that as part of the financial. And last but not least, the question not asked is the question that remains unanswered. And what I mean by that is that if you're not sure where Liberty House can help you, what Liberty House is doing in your community, ways that you as a veteran and a veteran family can utilize a place like Liberty House, call them. Reach out to them. Go over and visit them. Yeah. They're not going to say no to you. And at the very least, I'll share a secret with you. You get to meet Ezra.
1: Yeah.
0: All right. Who doesn't not want to meet a dog? So certainly that is available for you as well. So guys, that's the end. Ashley, thanks for staying the whole time.
1: Thank you. Thanks for having me.
0: Good, always a great conversation. LibertyHouseNH.org, LibertyHouseNH.org. We're back tomorrow morning, 6 a.m. Primaries that few days away. We'll talk about that, of course, all tomorrow right here on WFPA.

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3: 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You know what that means? 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We'll be at the B-Dubs in Concord from 6 to 8 p.m. on Saturday, dishing out prizes from Sam Adams and watching the Red Sox versus Baltimore on the TVs. 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
1: Connecticut Democratic Senator Richard Blumenthal. Concern elsewhere, namely the state of Florida, about invasion of privacy over the use of license plate reading cameras.
2: Now the Sunshine State has drawn the shade on flock cameras, sending a letter to local police departments, sheriff's offices, and city councils, demanding that they cancel existing flock contracts and deny new ones for cameras alongside state highways. The state DOT cites, quote, reports of misuse, data privacy concerns, and surveillance schemes.
1: ABC's Jim Ryan. On Monday, there were more than a dozen people accounted for in Grand Canyon floods. Today, with a death toll now at 2, there's only one person who remains missing. ABC's Trevor Ault is there.
3: There is an important caveat to the number of missing shrinking so drastically. They do specify that there could have been day hikers here without a permit. It means that they can't track them, and they were not aware they were here. It means they don't know they were missing. They're encouraging friends and family to please call in. They want to make sure they get everyone who was here out safely.
1: 1,000 confirmed dead in Himalayan flooding. Nearly 4,000, though, remain missing. Another day of deliberations. The Lindsey Clancy trial has begun. ABC's Aaron Katursky is at the courthouse in Plymouth, Massachusetts.
4: Some of the jurors looked a little weary at the end of the day. The judge told them, stay the course. As for Lindsey Clancy, her attorney told us her parents see her every day in the hospital, and they've been a consistent presence here at court, with the rest of us awaiting the verdict.
1: Clancy killed her three children, but says she did it while suffering from postpartum psychosis. Army Secretary Dan Driscoll stepping down following reported rising tensions with Defense Secretary Pete Hegseth over the firing of top Army generals. 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
7: State officials are asking for a temporary wage boost in order to maintain and recruit new staff at the Sununu Youth Service Center. A Dover man accused of soliciting someone he believed was a child will remain in jail, and authorities are warning of an increase of moose activity on New Hampshire roads. Good morning, I'm Tom Novak. State officials are asking the Executive Council to approve a temporary wage boost of 5% in order to retain and recruit workers and deal with a critical staffing shortage within the Department of Children, Youth, and Families and at the Sununu Youth Services Center. According to DHHS Commissioner Lori Weaver, the wage boost would go to 80 youth counselors and supervisory staff positions and 83 juvenile probation officers and support staff in the division or field services in DCYF at a total cost of $1.2 million paid out for each pay period between this week and June 30th, 2027. A Dover man charged with soliciting someone he believed was a child has been ordered held without bail. According to police, Andrew Fawcett has been arrested after police developed their own evidence against the 32-year-old and charged him with several felonies, ranging from indecent exposure and lewdness to a charge of failing to register as an online offender. Police say they were originally informed of Fawcett's activities online after receiving a tip from the group Predator Poachers, but ended up conducting their own investigation. Fawcett has a probable cause hearing scheduled for September 9th. Officials in the Twin Mountain area are reminding folks to be on the lookout for moose following a pair of crashes over the weekend. Officials say the notice comes after they responded to two separate accidents within a 24-hour period, and while both animals were killed, neither driver suffered serious injuries. Officials say the reminder comes as fall approaches and moose activity increases while daylight decreases. Officials warn that a crash involving moose can be dangerous for both drivers and harm the moose population. In sports, the Red Sox ended up topping the Mariners last night in 10 innings, 9-8. Two teams are back at it tonight at 6:45. I'm Tom Novak for WFEA News.
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7: For today, cloudy with rain on and off throughout the day and highs in the upper 60s. Tonight, clouds remain with lows in the upper 50s. For Wednesday, cloudy with a few breaks of sun and highs in the lower 70s. Thursday, cloudy with more rain and highs in the low to mid 70s. That's a look at your Granite State forecast on 99.9 and AM 1370 WFEA.
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13: Percent of women have postpartum blues, right? That's mild tearfulness, mild irritability, kind of feeling hormonal for the first 2 weeks. We know that nearly 1 in 5 women have postpartum depression or anxiety. And then rarely, but I think very feared for a lot of people, is postpartum psychosis, right? 1 to 2 out of 1,000 women will have postpartum psychosis. Postpartum psychosis, you know, can sometimes start with symptoms that really overlap with postpartum anxiety, like irritability, insomnia, agitation, but then it progresses to more frank psychosis. And I think in some ways it's what a lot of people fear, is kind of losing their mind.
14: I don't know if I buy that it could be that high. 1 out of 500 women have postpartum psychosis after they have a baby. That seems really high to me. I realize she's a doctor.
15: Katie, as a new mom, have you been digging into this at all?
16: I have been, just because I am one of the 5 that had the postpartum anxiety.
14: I've known lots of women who had that. That stat does not surprise me.
16: Well, and that alone feels like you're losing your mind. So I'm wondering if that statistic might be skewed because it was postpartum. It was extreme postpartum anxiety and not psychosis.
14: I'll stop interrupting when you're done, I suppose.
16: No, but there's just that element of like postpartum anxiety. I've mentioned it on the air, like phantom crying and stuff, which is technically an audible hallucination. So it is kind of in the same vein, but not as extreme.
15: It's getting there, though. So, yeah. And well, I have a feeling I was about to make the same point you did, Jack, when you so rudely interrupted Katie.
14: Yeah, right ahead. The thing that I could barely hold back saying is the overdiagnosing of everything for all kinds of reasons, because we're in the I'm a victim of some situation mode as a country, and then the profit that's involved in telling everybody they've got something. There's no way 1 in 500 women have postpartum psychosis as the way they're describing it in that trial setting.
15: Right. And what I was going to point out actually was, whether you're talking about autism or mental illness or whatever, the idea that these are easily discernible diagnoses, right, and you can, I mean, oh, that's right there on the scale, so that's clearly this.

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3: Bingo, drop it! 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No! Bingo! It's alive!
4: 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Fear.
3: 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Oh my
5: There's God. Laughing in there?
4: The horror. Jack, what we are hearing is the sounds of a coordinated attack by the animal kingdom in which a family dog, heretofore a loyal family dog, brought a live armadillo inside that family's house, launching a two-pronged attack. At least that's the way I am interpreting it. Dog brings live dillo inside the house. Just exhibit one, folks.
5: Exhibit two, swimmer mauled in vicious attack by ruthless river otter. It just kept coming.

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7: Statewide fentanyl prevention campaign aimed at young adults about the dangers of counterfeit or unlabeled pills containing the deadly opioid was launched Monday. The campaign, dubbed Unlabeled, is connected to broader behavioral health supports within the Department of Health and Human Services' Strong as Granite program. Police say Andrew Fawcett of Dover remains behind bars after being charged with indecent exposure, lewdness, and failing to register as an online identifier. Police note they pursued their own investigation after the group Predator Poachers told police the 32-year-old was found trying to solicit someone he thought was a child online. Manchester police say a juvenile was seriously injured Monday evening in the area of Lake Ave and Belmont Street when they were hit by a car riding their bicycle. Out of the crash, police say the child was transported to an area hospital. Crash is currently under investigation. In sports, the Red Sox topped the Mariners in 10 innings, 9-8. Two teams are back at it tonight at 6:45. I'm Tom Novak for WFEA News.
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7: For today, cloudy with rain on and off throughout the day and highs in the upper 60s. Tonight, clouds remain with lows in the upper 50s. For Wednesday, cloudy with a few breaks of sun and highs in the lower 70s. Thursday, cloudy with more rain and highs in the low to mid 70s. That's a look at your Granite State forecast on 99.9 and AM 1370 WFEA.
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0: do the
1: I end. Hope you're wrong, but you're not. I think, again, to the question of leadership, though, and the coming of nuclear weapons, I wasn't alive at the time, obviously. It had to be legit terrifying hearing that there are super bombs being developed that can level an entire city. One bomb. Absolutely terrifying. And they're 1,000 times, 10,000 times more powerful now. And AI might well end up being that. But at the same time, you've got to legitimize that fear, recognize that fear, and tell people, I get it. And I share it with you, but we can't lose the race. The parallels are

0: I like listen carefully to keep up with James because he's so brainy.
1: Yeah.
0: But it was good. But anyway, maybe we'll touch on this first segment next hour when we have a little more time. But he wrote one of the most brilliant descriptions of college financing and how it got to be what it is now and how it's built to be terrible. It's structured in a way that could only end up with people being overcharged and high levels of debt and default and the rest of it.
1: That's if college had any value for most people anyway.
0: That's a good point. Boy, you've mortgaged your future in a totally unwise way for something that's not worth very much. Although those numbers are plunging, the perception that college is worth the expense, absolutely plunging, which is appropriate.
1: And they earned it.
0: It's not. Yeah. Yeah, they absolutely earned it. I could go on for hours about this and the need for reform on universities, but I won't. So anyway, reforming college financing coming up next hour. It's more interesting than it sounds, I promise you. Gosh, what do we have time for? Oh, speaking of neo-Marxism and socialists and stuff like that, more and more is coming out about this Gustavo Gordillo, who's the co-chair, I think, of the New York City Democratic Socialists of America, and how he, his entire biography is fictional. He's been rich practically since birth. He lives in an expensive house. He claims to be renting this kind of downscale apartment. No, he's only renting that, and he doesn't pay his rent. He stiffed his landlord while his seven-figure house gets remodeled at his parents' expense. He claims they were penniless immigrants from Peru when they came from old money. It's just...
1: there's another one of
0: those. Kids fall for this stuff, generation after generation.
1: There's another one of those in the news today I was going to talk about. Somebody who is a fabulist? What do you call the people that
0: fabulist, yeah.
1: make up stories that they don't even need to make them up? It's not even for a reason. And it was reminding me of that professor in England who some of his story he needed to, like, you know, get the cachet he had. He didn't need to claim he ran 35 marathons in 30 days or whatever. I mean, right. With a broken leg. I mean, you got some sort of weird kink there. There's another one of those in the news today, and I can't remember what it is. I'll come up with it.
0: Yeah, there's actually been a lot of really great writing about that Jason Arday scandal that I figured, yeah, the bloom's off that rose. I won't bring it to the show. But if you read his biography, and I think it was Douglas Murray pointed this out, it is a string of stories and quotes about people he knew as a child who told him, you're going to do amazing things. You're the special one. You're the anointed one. You are what mankind has been waiting for.
1: Wow.
0: And none of this probably happened.
1: So he's, well, or if he, is he completely crazy?
0: Hard to say. Now, he makes stuff up like crazy, so maybe, you know, there are plenty of moms who tell their child, you're so special and you're going to do wonderful things. Good, go ahead, that's fine. But, I mean, it's like there are half a dozen of them, and nobody can verify any of them, or that these people even existed. He was full on, you know, bat-ass nuts, but Cambridge made a big deal because they desperately needed to virtue signal in that way.
1: Also next hour, what I learned about time management yesterday from an Uber driver. If you miss a segment, get the podcast Armstrong and Getty On Demand.
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6: From ABC News, I'm Sherry Preston. The jury in Lindsay Clancy's murder trial has told the judge they cannot reach a unanimous verdict in the case of the mother who killed her three children while suffering from postpartum psychosis. ABC's Aaron Katursky is at the courthouse in Massachusetts and says the judge told them to go back and try.
7: We'll see how long the judge allows that to happen. In some cases in Massachusetts, the judge can require juries to deliberate, you know, for 2 weeks before accepting any kind of a hung jury. So the judge will encourage them for as long as he possibly can. Clearly, he doesn't want to try this again. Undoubtedly, the family doesn't want to go through this again, and probably prosecutors don't either.
6: The jury is not sequestered. A whistleblower warning about the midterms. Here's ABC's Mike Dubusky.
8: The U.S. Postal Service may be on the verge of launching a, quote, rushed, chaotic, and fundamentally flawed system that could put mail-in voting at risk. That from an anonymous whistleblower in a statement released today by Connecticut Democratic Senator Richard Blumenthal. That whistleblower says the system that's being built to follow President Trump's executive order on limiting mail-in voting would normally take a year's worth of work, but is being done in months. The order is being challenged in court. Mike Dubusky, ABC News.
6: In Nepal, where nearly 4,000 people are still missing after flooding, rescue efforts are being stalled by conditions on the ground. ABC's Britt Clennett is there.
9: The muddy ground here, it is like quicksand in certain areas. Monsoon rains are constantly sweeping in, and Nepal is still on high alert for even more flooding. So you can understand why the recovery task here is Herculean. But the families of those missing Americans we speak to say they are holding out still for a miracle.
6: More than 1,000 people were killed. More flooding possibly today in the Grand Canyon, where two were confirmed to have died in flash floods. Checking the markets, the Dow is down 174 points, S&P down 33. 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
13: A Manchester police officer uninjured after an early morning crash. A Nashua man arrested on a domestic violence and felony strangulation charge. And authorities are searching for an escaped inmate. I'm Jimmy Carter, WFEA News. A Manchester police officer was able to avoid injury following a crash early this morning. Manchester firefighters responded at about 1:30 this morning to the intersection of Hanover and Maple Street after the police cruiser was struck by another car and rolled onto its side. Crews were able to assist the officer in getting out of the cruiser. He was not harmed. The driver of the other vehicle has not been identified. They remained on the scene and refused medical care. No word on if charges will be filed or the cause of the accident. 31-year-old Travis Gladstone of Nashua facing a felony assault and domestic violence charge following an investigation into multiple incidents. Gladstone was arrested after an adult female victim who had a relationship with Gladstone reported to police a detailed pattern of recent domestic violence. He was arrested August the 27th. He's been charged with second-degree assault and domestic violence strangulation, simple assault, domestic violence, and criminal mischief, a Class A misdemeanor. Nathan Cox, a minimum security inmate at the Calumet Transitional Housing Unit in Manchester, has been placed on escape status as of 8 o'clock last night. According to authorities, after returning from work, Cox fled the facility on foot. He was last seen running from the Calumet Transitional Housing Unit on Lowell Street toward Union Street. He's described as 27 years of age, white male, 5 feet 8, weighing about 155 pounds. He has brown eyes, dirty blonde hair, and a manicured beard. He was last seen wearing an orange t-shirt, ripped jeans, and tan work boots, and he has several tattoos on both arms. In sports, Trevor Story hit a bases-loaded RBI single in the 10th last night to lift the Red Sox to a 9-8 win over the Mariners. Sox face the Mariners again tonight.

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6: For today, cloudy with rain on and off throughout the day and highs in the upper 60s. Tonight, clouds remain with lows in the upper 50s. For Wednesday, cloudy with a few breaks of sun and highs in the lower 70s. Thursday, cloudy with more rain and highs in the low to mid 70s. That's a look at your Granite State forecast on 99.9 and AM 1370 WFEA.
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0: In some cases in Massachusetts, the judge can require juries to deliberate, you know, for 2 weeks before accepting any kind of a hung jury. So the judge will encourage them for as long as he possibly can. Clearly, he doesn't want to try this again. Undoubtedly, the family doesn't want to go through this again, and probably prosecutors don't either.
1: Authorities say two people are confirmed dead from flooding in the Grand Canyon. One person still missing. ABC's Trevor Ault is there.
2: There is an important caveat to the number of missing shrinking so drastically. They do specify that there could have been day hikers here without a permit. It means that they can't track them, and they were not aware they were here. It means they don't know they were missing. They're encouraging friends and family to please call in. They want to make sure they get everyone who was here out safely.
1: A whistleblower sounding the alarm about the U.S. Postal Service's role for mail-in ballots.
3: The U.S. Postal Service may be on the verge of launching a, quote, rushed, chaotic, and fundamentally flawed system that could put mail-in voting at risk. That from an anonymous whistleblower in a statement released today by Connecticut Democratic Senator Richard Blumenthal. That whistleblower says the system that's being built to follow President Trump's executive order on limiting mail-in voting would normally take a year's worth of work, but is being done in months. The order is being challenged in court. Mike Dubusky, ABC News.
1: Residents along the Texas and Louisiana border bracing for Tropical Storm Edward, expected to make landfall later today. Warm Gulf waters are fueling the storm. 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
6: A Manchester police officer uninjured after an early morning crash. A Nashua man arrested on a domestic violence and felony strangulation charge. And authorities are searching for an escaped inmate. I'm Jimmy Carter, WFEA News. A Manchester police officer was able to avoid injury following a crash early this morning. Manchester firefighters responded at about 1:30 this morning to the intersection of Hanover and Maple Street after the police cruiser was struck by another car and rolled onto its side. Crews were able to assist the officer in getting out of the cruiser. He was not harmed. The driver of the other vehicle has not been identified. They remained on the scene and refused medical care. No word on if charges will be filed or the cause of the accident. 31-year-old Travis Gladstone of Nashua facing a felony assault and domestic violence charge following an investigation into multiple incidents. Gladstone was arrested after an adult female victim who had a relationship with Gladstone reported to police a detailed pattern of recent domestic violence. He was arrested August the 27th. He's been charged with second-degree assault, a domestic violence strangulation, simple assault, domestic violence, and criminal mischief, a Class A misdemeanor. Nathan Cox, a minimum security inmate at the Calumet Transitional Housing Unit in Manchester, has been placed on escape status as of 8 o'clock last night. According to authorities, after returning from work, Cox fled the facility on foot. He was last seen running from the Calumet Transitional Housing Unit on Lowell Street toward Union Street. He's described as 27 years of age, white male, 5 feet 8, weighing about 155 pounds. He has brown eyes, dirty blonde hair, and a manicured beard. He was last seen wearing an orange t-shirt, ripped jeans, and tan work boots, and he has several tattoos on both arms. In sports, Trevor Story hit a bases-loaded RBI single in the 10th last night to lift the Red Sox to a 9-8 win over the Mariners. Sox face the Mariners again tonight. I'm Jimmy Carter, WFEA News.
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0: safely remove all occupants. Mutual aid was requested, according to officials. Preliminary cause appears to have been an electric roof heat strip designed to help prevent ice dams. And a newly formed 501c3 charity that supports the Manchester Fire Department has been organized in honor of fallen firefighter Mason Murphy. A charity event will be taking place at the River Road Tavern on Thursday at 6:30. All are invited. I'm Jimmy Carter, WFEA News.
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7: Tonight, we'll see partly cloudy skies with lows dropping into the low to mid 50s. Looking at your weekend for Saturday, sunny, not as hot, with highs reaching the upper 70s. Sunday, cloudy skies with highs nearing the mid 80s. That's a look at your Granite State forecast on 99.9 and AM 1370 WFEA.
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1: Welcome back to the program. Dana Lash with you. We are at

demanded Trump's impeachment. And I just think that's the vice president's boss. So don't you think that they're, I don't know, it just seems that I do think at some point, yes, you have an obligation to affirm where you are. And apparently that mark was missed last night, amongst others. There's some audio cuts to get into, but there's a lot of criticism going around. Now, I say this to somebody because this is what I can't stand. All of these people who are playing their cards way too early, they think they're being clever, but we all see it. It's not clever.

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8: You just had a gentleman on who was talking about how he has taken over Venezuela. That sounds like communism to me. They're taking over their oil reserves and wanting to sell them off. That is the epitome of what communism is.
9: So is it bad, communist?
10: That sounds like that. Yeah, that sounds like that is bad. It doesn't make it. What cut was that? What number? Sorry. Oh, I see. Yeah.
11: DSA.
10: So DSA doesn't think that they're communists, but they think Trump. Why is Trump? Why do they think Trump's a communist?
11: But they're communists, so that means Trump's good.
10: Yeah.
11: So they're approving it?
10: You would think so.
11: That's why it's so confusing.
10: This is one of the things that Republicans really have to do as they roll into midterms and as they go into 2028, is they've got to show the clear distinction between what the DSA is offering and what Republicans offer. They really need to show this clear distinction, because that's going to become more and more important, especially as it gets blurred with the post-liberal introduction. We're going to go over that. I'm going to talk about that. You really need to know this. It will add so much clarity, I promise you, to everything that you see. And I'm just going to give you straight no chaser facts, so you can't get mad at me one way or the other. We're going to do that here coming up at the top of the next hour. All right, so the Lindsey Clancy jury, I read this from Nick Sartor. They can't come to a unanimous decision. I did not know that they were not sequestered. Did you guys know that? I didn't know that. I think I just assumed that they were. Yeah, look at it. I think that I just assumed that they were. I mean, because every jury and every big case like this has been sequestered. And Kane's face when he looked that up right now. You guys can't see, but his face just, I can see you from over here. His eyes turned into two flashlights. Yeah, they weren't sequestered. So then, now we have the question of, has that contributed to the struggle here to figure out if she's crazy or not in this trial? Has that injured the prosecution? Because this has been wow. I am, out of all the times when you don't sequester a jury, this is it. And the reason I say that is because what's been happening outside of the courtroom every day, you have all of the women who are taking a break from their true crime and they're going to, oh, get mad at me, whatever. I will play Prodigy and sing one of their famous tracks, so stop. That's going to miss some of you. But they've been outside and they're all in their pink, in favor of Lindsay Clancy, and they think that she's innocent. They don't think that she did it. They think her husband did it. Oh my gosh. And all of these people have now taken it upon themselves. They believe that they know more than the investigators. They believe that they know more than the attorneys. They believe that they've seen more evidence than has been presented to the jury in the trial. It's like the Mike Brown thing, when you had all these people in the Mike Brown case that were, oh my gosh, we are absolutely certain he was Jaron Wilson, just murdered him. I'm like, well, you weren't in the courtroom. You didn't see all of the evidence. You didn't have everything presented to you. I mean, what in the world? I mean, look, sometimes there are miscarriages of justice. Sometimes the jury gets it right. And I think that's when it gets messed up is an exception to the rule. And I'm wondering now if the sequestration, the lack thereof, is making this that exception to the rule. We've got a lot more on the way coming up at the top of the hour. Stick with us.
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18: From ABC News, I'm Michelle Franzen. The U.S. is digging in on economic sanctions against Iran, with the war now in its seventh month. The U.S. today confirming it's carrying out fresh military strikes on Iranian targets near the Strait of Hormuz. The military move comes hours after the Secretary of Army, Dan Driscoll, resigned last night. Here's ABC's Mary Bruce.
19: This comes at a pivotal time, with the military already facing severe strain amid these lengthy deployments, and reports that top generals and military officials have been warning that resources are stretched thin and that a prolonged war with Iran is unsustainable. And now the Army is facing a real power vacuum.
18: The jury in the Lindsay Clancy trial in Massachusetts back deliberating even after telling a judge earlier that they were stuck on reaching a verdict. The jury weighing evidence to determine if Clancy, who claims she suffered from postpartum psychosis, had criminal intent when she killed her three children. ABC's Aaron Kutursky is in Plymouth.
20: They are not sequestered. They deliberate between 9 and 4 each day. And they've had 2 full days of deliberations under their belt, plus a little bit on Thursday of last week. This is the fourth day of deliberations, 18 hours of weighing the evidence. And Kevin Reddington, the defense attorney, said he believed the jury is working diligently.
18: The U.S. Supreme Court ruling President Trump can move ahead with his ballroom renovation, deciding the National Trust for Historic Preservation lacks standing to bring forward a lawsuit. Here's ABC's Karen Travers.
0: It does mean that the construction can move forward while the legal process plays out. And it's not clear how long that will take, but it does mean that the building, the ballroom construction, will likely be substantially completed during this process.
18: Tropical storm Eduardo is churning toward the Texas-Louisiana border today. It is expected to make landfall in the next few hours. Residents along the Gulf Coast are bracing, and Eduardo could gain steam to hurricane status. You're listening to ABC News.
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22: A Manchester police officer uninjured after an early morning crash. A Nashua man arrested on a domestic violence and felony strangulation charge. And authorities are searching for an escaped inmate. I'm Jimmy Carter, WFEA News. A Manchester police officer was able to avoid injury following a crash early this morning. Manchester firefighters responded at about 1:30 this morning to the intersection of Hanover and Maple Street after the police cruiser was struck by another car and rolled onto its side. Crews were able to assist the officer in getting out of the cruiser. He was not harmed. The driver of the other vehicle has not been identified. They remained on the scene and refused medical care. No word on if charges will be filed or the cause of the accident. 31-year-old Travis Gladstone of Nashua facing a felony assault and domestic violence charge following an investigation into multiple incidents. Gladstone was arrested after an adult female victim who had a relationship with Gladstone reported to police a detailed pattern of recent domestic violence. He was arrested August the 27th. He's been charged with second-degree assault, a domestic violence strangulation, simple assault, domestic violence, and criminal mischief, a Class A misdemeanor. Nathan Cox, a minimum security inmate at the Calumet Transitional Housing Unit in Manchester, has been placed on escape status as of 8 o'clock last night. According to authorities, after returning from work, Cox fled the facility on foot. He was last seen running from the Calumet Transitional Housing Unit on Lowell Street toward Union Street. He's described as 27 years of age, white male, 5 feet 8, weighing about 155 pounds. He has brown eyes, dirty blonde hair, and a manicured beard. He was last seen wearing an orange t-shirt, ripped jeans, and tan work boots, and he has several tattoos on both arms. In sports, Trevor Story hit a bases-loaded RBI single in the 10th last night to lift the Red Sox to a 9-8 win over the Mariners. Sox face the Mariners again tonight. I'm Jimmy Carter, WFEA News.
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10: But oh my gosh, everybody has a hot take. 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This is a country that was founded on rebellion. This is a country that was founded on crossing a cold river on Christmas Eve to go and get some Hessians. That's what's in our DNA.
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10: 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And we are at the top, ladies and gentlemen, of the second hour already on this happy little Tuesday.

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4: All of the news you would probably miss. It's time for Dana's Quick Five.
5: All right. So first up, Trump has asked Apple to rename Lake Ontario to Lake America on maps. I don't like Lake America. I'm going to say it. I hate it.
6: I love it.
5: Because there's no preposition. Shut up. If you add the of, I like it. I don't like Lake America. I don't like that. I like Lake of America. I love that. I like Lake of America. I don't know why, but I just need the preposition there. I need it. Give. Come on. Stop being stingy with your words. We got so many of them. Uber drivers say that Waymo robo-taxis are driving down their pay. I just think they're creepy and I don't like them. I was next to one. Where were we? I don't even remember where we were in traffic. It was Dallas. It was Dallas. Downtown Dallas. There was a Waymo right next. And there was a chick like in the passenger seat looking on her phone. Nobody's kid you not. We've got a lot more on the way, including what is happening with Army military readiness. There's some drama there. 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
7: 32-year-old Andrew Fawcett of Dover has been accused of soliciting someone he believed was a child. He has been arrested and will remain in jail. According to investigators, the case started with a tip from the group Predator Poachers and was later turned over to the local police department to gather their own evidence. According to the group, Fawcett allegedly solicited a 13-year-old girl to meet him at his residence for a sexual encounter. New London firefighters responded last night at about 10 to a house fire at 364 Elkins Road. Firefighters were able to enter the residence and safely remove all occupants. Mutual aid was requested, according to officials. Preliminary cause appears to have been an electric roof heat strip designed to help prevent ice dams. And a newly formed 501c3 charity that supports the Manchester Fire Department has been organized in honor of fallen firefighter Mason Murphy. A charity event will be taking place at the River Road Tavern on Thursday at 6:30. All are invited. I'm Jimmy Carter, WFEA News.
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1: For today, cloudy with rain on and off throughout the day and highs in the upper 60s. Tonight, clouds remain with lows in the upper 50s. For Wednesday, cloudy with a few breaks of sun and highs in the lower 70s. Thursday, cloudy with more rain and highs in the low to mid 70s. That's a look at your Granite State forecast on 99.9 and AM 1370 WFEA.
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9: It's his life mission to make bad decisions. It's time for Florida Man.
1: Ew, is this Hunter Biden? I'm actually shocked it's not. But then, wait a minute. Can I just say I saw the guy's

0: News.
1: 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Now, seeing my grandson out on the water, it means everything to me. 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
4: A Manchester police officer uninjured after an early morning crash. A Nashua man arrested on a domestic violence and felony strangulation charge. And authorities are searching for an escaped inmate. I'm Jimmy Carter, WFEA News. A Manchester police officer was able to avoid injury following a crash early this morning. Manchester firefighters responded at about 1:30 this morning to the intersection of Hanover and Maple Street after the police cruiser was struck by another car and rolled onto its side. Crews were able to assist the officer in getting out of the cruiser. He was not harmed. The driver of the other vehicle has not been identified. They remained on the scene and refused medical care. No word on if charges will be filed or the cause of the accident. 31-year-old Travis Gladstone of Nashua facing a felony assault and domestic violence charge following an investigation into multiple incidents. Gladstone was arrested after an adult female victim who had a relationship with Gladstone reported to police a detailed pattern of recent domestic violence. He was arrested August the 27th. He's been charged with second-degree assault, a domestic violence strangulation, simple assault, domestic violence, and criminal mischief, a Class A misdemeanor. Nathan Cox, a minimum security inmate at the Calumet Transitional Housing Unit in Manchester, has been placed on escape status as of 8 o'clock last night. According to authorities, after returning from work, Cox fled the facility on foot. He was last seen running from the Calumet Transitional Housing Unit on Lowell Street toward Union Street. He's described as 27 years of age, white male, 5 feet 8, weighing about 155 pounds. He has brown eyes, dirty blonde hair, and a manicured beard. He was last seen wearing an orange t-shirt, ripped jeans, and tan work boots, and he has several tattoos on both arms. In sports, Trevor Story hit a bases-loaded RBI single in the 10th last night to lift the Red Sox to a 9-8 win over the Mariners. Sox face the Mariners again tonight. I'm Jimmy Carter, WFEA News.
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7: For tonight, the clouds remain and we see lows dip down into the upper 50s. Looking at Wednesday, cloudy with a few breaks of sun during the afternoon and highs reaching the lower 70s. Thursday, the clouds stick around, maybe some more rain with highs in the low to mid 70s. That's a look at your Granite State forecast right here on 99.9 and AM 1370 WFEA.
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11: Welcome to the Howie Carr Show on this primary day in Massachusetts, 1 week from primary day in New Hampshire. And the polls are open until 8 o'clock. Get out there and vote. I know I sound like a high school civics teacher, but, you know, you should get out there and vote if you can. And I know there's, people taking a Republican ballot are depressed because there's no one to vote for after governor. And, you know, there's one primary in the whole state, I think, after governor. I think. But it's, you know, get out there and vote anyway. It's good for the system, I think. And, you know, there are independents running and et cetera. We'll talk more about this as we go through the afternoon. There is a there are attacks going on in the Mideast. At noon today, the U.S. military began striking southern Iran. This time they're hitting Keshem Island, which is near Larak, where they were hitting before. Keshem is the one that looks like a dolphin. And there are a lot of bases on there. That's where they fire a lot of the missiles off. So we'll see how it's going. Trump is saying that they are large, quote, large and powerful strikes that they are doing. And you know, again, the price of oil is now up over $90 a barrel again. And you know, I just hope this isn't one of these tit for tat things, you know, like it's been going on. We just need to get it over with. I just want to get it over with. And if that means collapsing the economy, that may take a while longer, but whatever they have to do, get it done before the midterms, I think. Trump says to Fox, we gave Iran a lot of chances. Yeah, it seems like you're still giving them more anyway. All right, 844-500-4242, 844-500-4242. And I guess the big news today is that the Lindsey Clancy jury appears to be deadlocked. I don't think anyone is surprised by that because, you know, it should be just the way it goes. I mean, as time goes on, whenever it's like a domestic dispute, you know, in this case, there are nine women and three men, and each side gets hardened in. And, you know, it's not like one of the old movies, you know, an old, you know, like 12 Angry Men, you know, where they're arguing over evidence. You know, there's no evidence here, really. She killed them. There's no question about it, right? She killed her three kids. She strangled them. And so the only question is, you know, why did she do it? And then that gets philosophical, and people's attitudes are hardened, and, you know, they've been sitting there for 5 weeks, and everybody always says, you don't really, you know, know what's going on in a courtroom unless you're sitting there day after day. You can't just get it from reading it in the newspaper, reading an account in the newspaper, or seeing, you know, a minute and a half on TV. And it's true. You do have to just sit there and you pick up, bits and pieces of evidence that may not get mentioned in any of the news accounts. So the jurors know a lot more than we do, and they certainly know a lot more than the influencers that are just keyboard warriors, knights of the keyboard, as Ted Williams used to call the sports writers. But I don't know. I think it's going to be a deadlock. I think, and then they, you know, then you go. It's a hung jury, and then Tim Cruz, the district attorney of Plymouth County, says to Reddington, "Do you want to make a deal? You want to plead her out to whatever second degree manslaughter?" And I don't think anybody wants to retry this case, do they? I mean, did anyone other than Meatball Morrissey want to retry Karen Reed? I don't think so. But Meatball, you know, just went ahead, and now he's not on the ballot. Okay, if you live in Norfolk County, you may have noticed that today. One of his stooges is on the ballot, but he's not on the ballot. And I have no idea how that one's going to turn out. I have no idea how some of these things are going to turn out. One of the ones I'm interested in, actually, is

0: had video of all those people, you know, no one's going to live forever, but most of the people that were testifying are old, and it's like a world that is vanishing. And it was a master criminal, and we're just going to read about it. And it would be better to have video and audio of the trial. But still, the bad side is it just becomes an obsession more on streaming than on broadcast television, which is fading away, as we all know. And so it just becomes an obsession, as the Karen Reed case did. The difference with the Karen Reed case is they were trying to frame an innocent woman. And this woman, Lindsay Clancy, did it. I mean, to me, that's a very significant difference. Some people seem to think it is. 207 says, what if she had killed two transgender? Well, there it is. I mean, you can play this game with anything. You know, what if she had killed two Muslims? You know? And it's like, you know, everybody is angry now that this poor woman in New York was killed by this nutty fat woman yesterday, just stabbed to death, this 32-year-old bank vice president. And that's a horrible case. I mean, how is the woman's dead that did it, but I mean, what kind of outrage would there be if she were still alive, the fat woman who killed with the two knives? Would people be demanding that she be let go because she was crazy? I don't think so. 844-500-4242, 844-500-4242. Let's open up the lines and we'll take some calls. I'm Howie Carr.
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0: 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What are the results thus far?
13: Today's poll question, which you can vote in at HowieCarshow.com, is will the Lindsey Clancy jury finally be able to reach a verdict? Yes, no, it'll be a mistrial, or not sure.
0: No, it'll be a mistrial.
13: 77% of the audience believes no, it'll be a mistrial. 12% say yes, and 12% say they're not sure.
0: All right. 844-500-4242. 978. Lindsey Clancy and every other woman in Massachusetts can kill as many kids as they want in the womb up to the second before birth. I think they can kill them after birth, too, actually. That's evil. I'm against all child killing, both born and preborn. The medical drug industrial complex is also fully responsible for the deaths of the Clancy children. Yeah, I mean, the drugs, there were too many drugs that were prescribed, but I mean, that's just the way medical medicine is practiced, and I kind of think the doctors and the nurses are being made scapegoats for what happened. I mean, this could happen in any circumstances. It's like it's like that cop O'Malley. You know, he tried to stop the carjacking of a woman by this career thug, and now he's up on murder charges. You know, everybody second guesses everybody else, whatever the profession or the job you're in. And I don't know, I have mixed feelings about this case. Joe, you're next with Howie Carr. Go ahead, Joe.
14: Yes, Howie, how are you, sir?
0: Good.
14: As the father of five children, I mean, I really can't even come to it. She's obviously guilty.
0: Right. She admits
14: and
0: it.
14: Why this is a no-brainer. I mean, I don't understand why they can't just lock her up and throw away the key. I mean, it's nonsensical. We've reached a point now, honestly, as a society, that is just absolutely repulsive. I mean, it's just terrible. Absolutely terrible that this is even, like, we're even thinking about this. I mean, just a few years ago, I mean, Howie, I've been listening to you since Jerry Williams, but I never thought we'd get to this point.
0: No, I never did either. But you know, Joe, this is not unique. You know, this woman just acquitted of killing her two kids, I think, in New York. And, you know, for the same reason, postpartum depression. And you got another case coming.

0: up in Wellesley, where this woman killed two of her kids. They were older kids, a boy and a girl. And that's going to be the next one of these cases, Joe.
1: Well, then you got the other kid who stabbed his father to death in Wellesley. Wellesley's definitely changing. I'm over where your buddy lives. I'm over here in Lincoln. And let me tell you, it's the demographics. I don't know what the hell's going on, but, man, I'm telling you, it's
0: right.
1: Things are changing very rapidly. So, listen, let's hope for the best and hope they lock her up. But if she ends up acquitted, that's insane.
0: I can't imagine she's going to be acquitted. Maybe they're never going to be able to get a conviction. But I would have to guess, and you know, maybe I'm being sexist for saying this, but if there are any holdouts to acquitting her, I would think they would be among the three guys. Maybe there's some women that don't want to acquit her. And again, I'm just speculating. I don't know what the breakdown is. I don't know where the holdup is. All I can do is just speculate like everybody else. 781 says the penalty for disciplining your children in public is now greater than killing them. You know, well, we don't know that that's the case yet, but you can make that argument, I guess. 508, the lady was a nurse. They treat her like a teenager or something that had no control over herself. She had postpartum depression. That's it. I mean, we all know, women get depressed after the birth of their kids, but very, very vanishingly small number of women kill their kids because of postpartum depression. I'm Howie Carr.
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4: 32-year-old Andrew Fawcett of Dover has been accused of soliciting someone he believed was a child. He has been arrested and will remain in jail. According to investigators, the case started with a tip from the group Predator Poachers and was later turned over to the local police department to gather their own evidence. According to the group, Fawcett allegedly solicited a 13-year-old girl to meet him at his residence for a sexual encounter. New London firefighters responded last night at about 10 to a house fire at 364 Elkins Road. Firefighters were able to enter the residence and safely remove all occupants. Mutual aid was requested, according to officials. Preliminary cause appears to have been an electric roof heat strip designed to help prevent ice dams. And a newly formed 501c3 charity that supports the Manchester Fire Department has been organized in honor of fallen firefighter Mason Murphy. A charity event will be taking place at the River Road Tavern on Thursday at 6:30. All are invited. I'm Jimmy Carter, WFEA News.
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10: For tonight, the clouds remain and we see lows dip down into the upper 50s. Looking at Wednesday, cloudy with a few breaks of sun during the afternoon and highs reaching the lower 70s. Thursday, the clouds stick around, maybe some more rain with highs in the low to mid-70s. That's a look at your Granite State forecast right here on 99.9 and AM 1370 WFEA.
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0: 844-500-4242. 774 says, remember taking pills was one of Obama's great ideas. He said, maybe you don't get that hip replacement. Maybe you just take a pill. But I think he was talking more about painkillers. You know, that you're having a lot of pain, but you're 85 years old. So why don't you just go home and stay stoned and zone out? I think that's what he was more talking about than antidepressants. The unaptly named depressants. 8781 says, DEI has ruined the academic integrity of medical schools. You can't take a moron and make him train it to be a doctor just because it checks a box. They are dumbing down to the point of endangering the public. I agree with you, and it's not only in medical schools. It's law schools. It's every facet of life. But, you know, I think in this case, these were psychiatrists, and, you know, I've been thinking about whether I should say this or not, but I know psychiatrists have gone through the regimen, the discipline of medical school, and that they can prescribe powerful narcotics and all that. But do you think of psychiatrists as having the ability to quote unquote cure somebody the way an oncologist, a cancer doctor might be able to cure somebody, or an orthopedic surgeon might be able to fix your hip or your knee or your elbow? You know, you really, what's the difference between a psychiatrist and a psychologist? I mean, you're just talking to somebody, aren't you? I mean, I know you have more training and all that, but do you have any better grasp ultimately of how to cure somebody? And she was, my point is, Lindsay Clancy was talking to psychiatrists. She was just talking to them. There was nothing they could do. They could prescribe her medications, but I think we're all agreeing that those medications don't really mean what they're supposed to mean. 844-500-4242. Lindsay Clancy, a nurse in Mass, likely took the jab. Is this another mRNA jab side effect? You know, that's an interesting question.

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1: . This is the last week to get the $5 discount if you pre-order my book, Mass Corruption Volume 2, The Texts and More. It's a follow-up to Mass Corruption Volume 1, and we just sent it off to the printers. It's finally going to the printers. It'll be printed in about a little over 2 weeks. We should have it for our WXTK listener event in mid-September. That'll be down in Yarmouth, and that'll be the first place we'll be selling them. But you can order them now, and we'll have them out probably, we've been saying before, in October, but probably before October. 844-500-42.

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7: From ABC News, I'm Michelle Franzen. Hours after Army Secretary Dan Driscoll submitted his resignation, the U.S. military carrying out a new round of strikes against Iranian targets near the Strait of Hormuz. ABC's Tom Sufi Burridge has more.
8: CENTCOM, the U.S. military in the Middle East, is now confirming that it has been carrying out strikes against the Islamic Revolutionary Guard Corps, the Iranian military, if you like, because, they say, the Iranian Guard Corps, the Iranian military, has been attacking commercial shipping in the Strait of Hormuz.
7: In Massachusetts, the jury in the Lindsey Clancy trial telling the judge they're stuck on coming to a unanimous decision, the judge ordering them to keep deliberating. The jury deciding if Clancy, who argues she suffered from postpartum psychosis, intentionally killed her three children.
9: We'll see how long the judge allows that to happen. In some cases in Massachusetts, the judge can require juries to deliberate, you know, for 2 weeks. Before accepting any kind of a hung jury. So the judge will encourage them for as long as he possibly can. Clearly, he doesn't want to try this again. Undoubtedly, the family doesn't want to go through this again, and probably prosecutors don't either.
7: ABC's Aaron Katursky in Plymouth, Massachusetts. Authorities say two people are dead following flash flooding that ripped through the Grand Canyon. Efforts to find one other listed missing is still on. ABC's Trevor Ault is there.
10: Park officials had been warning about an elevated flood risk here to the point that they had installed new evacuation plans and even a river gauge to track rising water. And that's exactly what the gauge was doing Saturday when it suddenly went offline. It's possible it was knocked out by some of the debris that was flowing, but that means officials learned just how bad these deadly floods were from people calling 911 desperate for help.
7: Tropical storm Edward approaching the coasts of Texas and Louisiana. Winds whipping up near Sabine Pass this hour. The Gulf Coast bracing for days of heavy rainfall. 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
2: A Manchester police officer uninjured after an early morning crash. A Nashua man arrested on a domestic violence and felony strangulation charge. And authorities are searching for an escaped inmate. I'm Jimmy Carter, WFEA News. A Manchester police officer was able to avoid injury following a crash early this morning. Manchester firefighters responded at about 1:30 this morning to the intersection of Hanover and Maple Street after the police cruiser was struck by another car and rolled onto its side. Crews were able to assist the officer in getting out of the cruiser. He was not harmed. The driver of the other vehicle has not been identified. They remained on the scene and refused medical care. No word on if charges will be filed or the cause of the accident. 31-year-old Travis Gladstone of Nashua facing a felony assault and domestic violence charge following an investigation into multiple incidents. Gladstone was arrested after an adult female victim who had a relationship with Gladstone reported to police a detailed pattern of recent domestic violence. He was arrested August the 27th. He's been charged with second-degree assault, a domestic violence strangulation, simple assault, domestic violence, and criminal mischief, a Class A misdemeanor. Nathan Cox, a minimum security inmate at the Calumet Transitional Housing Unit in Manchester, has been placed on escape status as of 8 o'clock last night. According to authorities, after returning from work, Cox fled the facility on foot. He was last seen running from the Calumet Transitional Housing Unit on Lowell Street toward Union Street. He's described as 27 years of age, white male, 5 feet 8, weighing about 155 pounds. He has brown eyes, dirty blonde hair, and a manicured beard. He was last seen wearing an orange t-shirt, ripped jeans, and tan work boots, and he has several tattoos on both arms. In sports, Trevor Story hit a bases-loaded RBI single in the 10th last night to lift the Red Sox to a 9-8 win over the Mariners. Sox face the Mariners again tonight. I'm Jimmy Carter, WFEA News.
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6: For tonight, the clouds remain and we see lows dip down into the upper 50s. Looking at Wednesday, cloudy with a few breaks of sun during the afternoon and highs reaching the lower 70s. Thursday, the clouds stick around, maybe some more rain with highs in the low to mid 70s. That's a look at your Granite State forecast right here on 99.9 and AM 1370 WFEA.
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13: ...844-500-4242. And again, I don't think there's going to be a decision by the jury today. I don't think there's going to be a decision, period. I think it's going to be a mistrial. And I don't know what they'll do then. I think they'll try to come to some plea agreement so they don't have to go through all this again. And I think, though, everyone, you know, whether you're a mother or a parent in general, I think everybody takes this trial and sort of internalizes it, because again, we've all been through depression. It's not easy. Nobody gets out of here alive, as Hank Williams said, you know, and everybody goes through bad periods.

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10: Today's poll question, which you can vote in at howiecarshow.com, is will the Lindsey Clancy jury finally be able to reach a verdict? Yes, no, it'll be a mistrial, or not sure.
9: No, it'll be a mistrial.
10: 81% of the audience now believes no, it will be a mistrial. 11% are not sure. 8% say yes.
9: All right. 844-500-4242. 844-500-4242. 774 says, I went by Staples in Brockton yesterday. The place smelled like a Grateful Dead concert. Every person stunk of weed. You don't have to go inside Staples. Just walk around any sidewalk anywhere, and you know you'll smell the weed. And just you know, walk on a crosswalk, and you'll see weed smoke coming from the car that's at the stoplight. It's everywhere, and it really isn't good. I mean, again, people who smoke weed make you sound like you've just crawled out of the Reefer Madness movie, but. Rob is right. I mean, if you know much about pot, I mean, Alex Berenson, the guy who, was the former New York Times reporter, written some great thrillers. His wife's a physician, and he's done a lot of research on weed.

0: and he just thinks it's a bad thing. I mean, nobody wants to put weed smokers in jail, or prison, but you know, it's not something that should be encouraged. 844-500-4242. Lisa, you're next with Howie Carr. Go ahead, Lisa.
1: Hi, Howie. Now you've given me three subjects. So first, Clancy. I obviously I understand that there is women that have postpartum depression. They have estrogen. They can be triggered at that time in their life. But can you imagine putting your hand on the neck of your child?
0: No.
1: On a pillow. That's what she did. That's what she did. Care. I've been estrogen crazy and mentally ill my whole life from being a woman or just being or drunk. But she killed her children.
0: Yeah. Lisa's talking like a man, like more like men talk. But I mean, I think a lot of women feel that way as well. I'm Howie Carr.
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4: 32-year-old Andrew Fawcett of Dover has been accused of soliciting someone he believed was a child. He has been arrested and will remain in jail. According to investigators, the case started with a tip from the group Predator Poachers and was later turned over to the local police department to gather their own evidence. According to the group, Fawcett allegedly solicited a 13-year-old girl to meet him at his residence for a sexual encounter. New London firefighters responded last night at about 10 to a house fire at 364 Elkins Road. Firefighters were able to enter the residence and safely remove all occupants. Mutual aid was requested, according to officials. Preliminary cause appears to have been an electric roof heat strip designed to help prevent ice dams. And a newly formed 501c3 charity that supports the Manchester Fire Department has been organized in honor of fallen firefighter Mason Murphy. A charity event will be taking place at the River Road Tavern on Thursday at 6:30. All are invited. I'm Jimmy Carter, WFEA News.
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I'm sure you've observed this on your summer visits back to your home state, but as a transplant from Dorchester, now residing in Maine for last 40 years, I'm astonished every time I drive down College Avenue in Waterville toward Fairfield. There are so many pot shops. It is hard to believe.

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1: 844-500-4242. Polls are still open until 8 p.m. this evening in Massachusetts. And a week from today, it'll be New Hampshire, the last state in the union to hold its primaries in the election year cycle. Jerry, you're next with Howie Carr. Go ahead, Jerry.
2: Hey, Howie. I, too, am from Bridgewater, and I went in this morning, and I scanned my driver's license. And it was funny because when I scanned my driver's license, the man sitting on the other side of the table automatically handed me a Republican ballot, and I laughed.
1: Because he thought only Republicans were interested in voter ID.
2: Absolutely. And I looked at him and I said, "Am I that obvious? Do I look like a cop?" But what I wanted to say is, you know, I voted for Minogue.
1: Yeah.
2: But I don't like Minogue. I don't. There's something Scott Brown about him that I don't like. But Shortsleeve worked for Baker, and I just discounted him immediately. So hopefully, I voted for Mike Minogue. Hopefully he will win and do something.
1: He's got money, Jerry. I mean, you know, I know it's a very cynical reason to vote for somebody, but he's got unlimited money, and Brian Shortsleeve doesn't, and that alone. I mean, and again, I haven't been impressed by how he's been spending the money, but if somebody can, you know, put a bug in his ear and he can hire some Spencer Pratt people or Spencer Pratt type people, and he can talk to people who know how to put all the hate groups in one pot and make them and let it boil, like Angelo Berlandi said so many years ago about Ed King defeating Mike Dukakis, he might have a chance, or at least he can come close. You know, I and you know, she's got

0: million bucks. That's a lot of money, but he can outspend her easily. Thanks for the call, Jerry. Nick, you're next with Howie Carr. Go ahead, Nick.
1: Well, Howie, I walked into the voting polling area this morning in Weymouth. Pulled the Republican ballot. There are eight, count them, eight, with nobody running slots. And the most egregious sin of all, not one Republican is running for the district attorney of Norfolk County, which showed us how corrupt and how incompetent an attorney, a district attorney's office can be, along with three police departments, okay, Boston Police, Canton Police, and the State Police. It was a disgrace.
0: Don't forget the Stoughton Police.
1: One person to run.
0: No, they actually do. There's somebody running, but he's running as an independent. The Republicans tried to recruit him as a Republican. His name is Pagliarulo, and he used to work in the Suffolk County DA's office. And he looked at it, and I think he decided that he would have a better shot. He's definitely a very long shot. But he would have a better shot as an independent in Norfolk County, especially, Nick, if this guy Greg Connor, who's meatballs guy, gets in tonight with like 22% of the vote, and you know, as all the anti-meatball people split the vote, and he gets in, and it's a meatball Democrat versus anybody else, maybe he would have a shot, Nick. But I can understand why he would say I can't get elected as a Republican. Maybe I would have a better shot as an independent. Can you understand that? I mean, that's the way I look at it. I don't think he made a. I don't think he's going to be elected, but I think he's going to be on the ballot. There is going to be somebody on the ballot against him. If he's running against, say, Adam Deitch, I don't think he's got a prayer, because Adam Deitch is running as the anti-meatball candidate. 844-500-4242. I'm Howie Carr.
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3: From ABC News, I'm Michelle Franzen. The U.S. military carrying out a new round of strikes today against Iranian targets near the Strait of Hormuz. ABC's Tom Sufi Burridge has the latest.
4: CENTCOM, the U.S. military in the Middle East, is now confirming that it has been carrying out strikes against the Islamic Revolutionary Guard Corps, the Iranian military, if you like, because, they say, the Iranian Guard Corps, the Iranian military, has been attacking commercial shipping in the Strait of Hormuz.
3: In Massachusetts, jurors ended deliberations for the day in the Lindsey Clancy trial after telling the judge they cannot reach a unanimous verdict. Clancy is charged in the murder of her three children and says she suffered from postpartum psychosis. ABC News legal consultant Brian Buckmeyer says the judge told jurors to return tomorrow.
5: I imagine they believe they got to get another day or more than just a few hours to decide this. And what this is anyone's guess, whether it's a guilty conviction, it's not guilty by reason of lack of criminal responsibility or some sort of compromise.
3: Authorities say two people are confirmed dead from flooding in the Grand Canyon, and that comes amid one person that's still missing. ABC's Trevor Ault is on scene.
6: There is an important caveat to the number of missing shrinking so drastically. They do specify that there could have been day hikers here without a permit. It means that they can't track them, and they were not aware they were here. It means they don't know they were missing. They're encouraging friends and family to please call in. They want to make sure they get everyone who was here out safely.
3: Tropical storm Edward making landfall along Jefferson Bayou in Louisiana. ABC's Liliana Pearson has more.
7: We're here at Sabine Pass in southeast Texas, where tropical storm Edward is currently making landfall. And the conditions out here are intense, with wind gusts expected upwards of 50 miles an hour, storm surge of 3 to 5 feet, which means that we could see some localized flooding.
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11: Nashua man arrested on domestic violence and felony strangulation charges. Berlin police warning residents of a potential scam. And a bicyclist was struck by a car in Manchester and seriously injured. Good afternoon. I'm Jim Ryan for WFEA News. 31-year-old Travis Gladstone of Nashua is facing felony assault and domestic violence charges following an investigation into multiple incidents. Gladstone was arrested after an adult female victim who had a relationship with him reported to police a detailed pattern of recent domestic violence. Gladstone was arrested on August 27th. He's been charged with second-degree assault, simple assault, and criminal mischief. Berlin police have learned that several residents have been receiving calls from someone pretending to be a Berlin police officer. The person advised the caller that she would be arrested unless she sent them money. The police department is reminding all residents it will never request money from you. Authorities note that if you ever receive a phone call from someone saying they are a police officer and it sounds suspicious, hang up and call police back directly. Berlin police remind all to stay alert and don't ever provide bank

0: trafficking information over the phone. And a juvenile riding a bike was struck by a car in Manchester last night around 6:30 at the intersection of Lake Ave and Belmont Street. Police in Manchester responded to the scene. The driver of the 2007 Dodge Caliber remained on scene and was not injured. The juvenile riding the bike sustained serious injuries and was transported to the hospital. Police did not identify the driver or the juvenile, nor provide the victim's age. And New London firefighters responded last night around 10 to a house fire on Elkins Road. They observed smoldering materials at the rear portion of the roof. They quickly entered the resident and safely removed all occupants. No one was injured. More on these stories anytime, 1370WFEA.com.
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4: For tonight, the clouds remain and we see lows dip down into the upper 50s. Looking at Wednesday, cloudy with a few breaks of sun during the afternoon and highs reaching the lower 70s. Thursday, the clouds stick around, maybe some more rain with highs in the low to mid-70s. That's a look at your Granite State forecast right here on 99.9 and AM 1370 WFEA.
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6: Live from Mid-Cape Command on the Berta Less Lethal Pistol Beach Towel, it's Howie Carr.
9: A University of Wisconsin-Madison student is recovering after being sexually assaulted. You know who assaulted this student? Two Fitchburg men. I did not know that there was a Fitchburg in Wisconsin, but apparently Fitchburg, Wisconsin appears to be filled up with the same type of Fitchburg men as Fitchburg, Massachusetts. Their names are Yofred Maracano Gutierrez and Arturo Santos Albujas. They're illegal aliens. And this is Dane County. This is the liberal beating heart of the Badger State. Dane County. They have refused to honor an ICE detainer on at least one of the illegal aliens. And they've refused an immigration detainer request. But wait, it gets worse. It gets worse. The liberals are very confused. This is from Town Hall. To make it even more interesting, the victim is reportedly transgender. Transgender. This is in one of these intersectional, conundrums. I mean, who does a transgender top an illegal alien rapist in terms of, greatness, wonderfulness? Fitchburg men assault transgender. Yikes. 844-500-4242. Tom Tiffany, the Republican candidate for governor, is all over this because Crowley, the Democrat nominee who edged Francesca Hong, is the one who wanted to abolish Thanksgiving. He's forgiving illegal aliens in-state tuition, driver's licenses, letting them commit whatever crimes they want. 844-500-4242. Time now for the Chump Line.

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2: A Manchester police officer was able to avoid injury following a crash early this morning. Firefighters responded around 1:30 to the intersection of Hanover and Maple Street after a cruiser was hit by another car and rolled on its side. The officer was not hurt. 31-year-old Travis Gladstone of Nashua is facing felony assault and domestic violence charges following an investigation into multiple incidents. He was arrested after an adult female victim reported to police a detailed pattern of recent domestic violence. He was arrested on August 27th. And Berlin police have learned that several residents have been receiving calls from someone pretending to be a Berlin police officer. They advised the person to send money or they'd be arrested. The police department is reminding all residents it will never request money from you. And if you ever receive a phone call like this, hang up and call police back directly. 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
9: For tonight, the clouds remain and we see lows dip down into the upper 50s. Looking at Wednesday, cloudy with a few breaks of sun during the afternoon and highs reaching the lower 70s. Thursday, the clouds stick around, maybe some more rain with highs in the low to mid 70s. That's a look at your Granite State forecast right here on 99.9 and AM 1370 WFEA.
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10: Not too late to vote in the primary election today in Massachusetts. Polls are open until 8 o'clock tonight. I don't think you're going to have to wait in line very long. I think they'll shake your hand as you come through. It's a low turnout election. Anyway, we're with Toby Leary. This is Two Way Tuesday. He's taking questions about guns. You ready to take some questions from the text line, Toby?
11: Absolutely. Fire away.
10: Has Toby heard of a new Second Amendment case in Mass? Trump's DOJ is inserting itself with Harmeet Dhillon personally on a handgun ban, alleging Massachusetts violated the Second Amendment.
11: Oh, yeah. This is going to have oral arguments on September 9th. I will personally be in the courtroom. And Harmeet Dhillon herself will be making the case for the plaintiffs, for the people of Massachusetts, against the government of Massachusetts and how they have violated the people's rights. And by the way, this isn't a new case, Howie, because when it started, it was Granada v. Healy as Attorney General. Now it's Granada v. Campbell. So it's been percolating for quite a while.
10: So this is in federal court? This is in federal court?
11: It is in, yes, yep.
10: And who's the judge? Who's the judge?
11: I don't know. That's a good question. I should know that, but I don't.
10: I was wondering if it was a leftist or a far leftist. But we'll see.
11: I know.
10: Let's keep moving on. I applied for renewal of my LTC, and in the meantime,

0: My license has expired without getting the renewal from the town police. Am I illegally possessing while I'm waiting? Please ask Toby what I should do. Thank you.
1: No, you're still in the grace period because Massachusetts cannot comply with the law of issuing permits within 40 days. They always go way longer, and so they have at least given you some grace while they are, you know, running afoul of the law that requires them to issue permits within 40 days. So they're saying, hey, we can't get our act together, so we're going to make sure we can't come arrest you when we screw up and don't issue a permit in a timely manner.
0: 978, Toby, will I become a felon if I don't register long guns that were gifted to me over 20-plus years ago? I don't want to volunteer any info if I don't have to.
1: This is a terrible question, because the answer is yes. In the state of Massachusetts, if your guns are unregistered, that airman that I referred to earlier has already been charged with failing to register two guns, and you have until October to register them. And they still charged him, Howie. He's got another month to register these guns. That didn't stop the police from charging him with two unregistered firearms. It's unbelievable.
0: He's in the military. That means so he's an enemy. Yes. He's an enemy of the Commonwealth. Could you ask Toby regarding lawful transportation of guns and car? This is kind of what we were talking about before. Loaded versus unloaded, yep. Trunk versus glove box, etc.
1: Yeah, lock them up. Unless it's on your body or in your direct control. That's the operating verbiage, direct control.
0: Toby Leary, thanks for being with us on Two Way Tuesday. And if you want to get in touch with him on this referendum question, thecivilrightscoalition.com, thecivilrightscoalition.com. See you tomorrow. I'm Howie Carr.
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2: From ABC News, I'm Michelle Franzen. In Massachusetts, the jury in the Lindsey Clancy trial told the judge they're stuck on coming to a unanimous decision, the judge ordering the jury to keep deliberating, and the jury deciding if Clancy, who argues, says she suffers from postpartum psychosis, intentionally killed her three children. Here's ABC's Aaron Katursky.
3: After deliberating for about an hour and a half after the lunch break, the jury decided to call it quits for the day a little bit earlier than normal. They normally go another half hour or so, but the judge called them back in after several of the jurors, he said, indicated they wanted to go home for the day.
2: House lawmakers in a rare bipartisan vote today approving a Senate-passed resolution to avert a government shutdown. It now heads to the president's desk. Republican House Speaker Mike Johnson says they'll take up a vote tomorrow on a resolution, he says, condemning socialism. He expressed confidence that Republicans will win big in the midterms.
4: This is a contrast for America year, and as we summarize it, it's a contrast between common sense and crazy, and now common sense and communism.
2: Democratic House member Ted Lieu of California claiming Republicans are the ones backing the expansion of state ownership of companies.
5: You know, I cannot believe Democrats are using the power of the federal government to take over parts of private sector companies. Oh, wait, it's not Democrats. It's a Trump administration.
2: At least 1,000 people confirmed dead following last week's catastrophic mudslides and flooding in Tibet and Nepal. 4,500 others missing, including Americans. ABC's Britt Clinett is there.
6: The muddy ground here, it is like quicksand in certain areas. Monsoon rains are constantly sweeping in, and Nepal is still on high alert for even more flooding. So you can understand why the recovery task here is Herculean. But the families of those missing Americans we speak to say they are holding out still for a miracle.
2: The Nepali army says they rescued 119 people today inside a tunnel, and they say many are still feared stuck inside. You're listening to ABC News.
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8: Berlin police warning residents of a potential scam. A Nashua man arrested on domestic violence and felony strangulation charges, and a Manchester officer uninjured after an early morning crash. Good afternoon. I'm Jim Ryan for WFEA News. Berlin police have learned that several residents have been receiving calls from someone pretending to be a Berlin police officer. The person advised the caller that she would be arrested unless she sent them money. Authorities note if you ever receive a phone call from someone saying they are a police officer and it sounds suspicious, hang up and call police back directly. Berlin police remind all to stay alert and don't ever provide banking information over the phone. 31-year-old Travis Gladstone of Nashua is facing felony assault and domestic violence charges following an investigation into multiple incidents. Gladstone was arrested after an adult female victim who had a relationship with him reported to police a detailed pattern of recent domestic violence. Gladstone was arrested on August 27th. He's been charged with second-degree assault, simple assault, and criminal mischief. And a Manchester police officer was able to avoid injury following a crash early this morning. Manchester firefighters responded around 1:30 a.m. to the intersection of Hanover and Maple Street after the police cruiser was hit by another car and then rolled over on its side. Crews assisted the officer in getting out of the vehicle. Luckily, he was not harmed. The driver of the other vehicle remained on scene and refused medical care. No word on if charges will be filed. And a juvenile riding a bike was struck by a car in Manchester last night around 6:30 at the intersection of Lake Ave and Belmont Street. Manchester Police

0: Police responded to the scene. The driver of the Dodge Caliber remained on scene and was not injured. The juvenile was taken to the hospital with serious injuries. More on these stories anytime. 1370WFEA.com.
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3: Wet weather is possible for the next few days. We'll have clouds for tonight, a low dropping to about 58. Clouds will linger into tomorrow morning, with high temperatures tomorrow reaching the low 70s, and then rain returning tomorrow night into Thursday morning. Thursday a bit warmer with a high of 75, with clouds and off and on morning rain showers. With your Granite State forecast, I'm Peggy James.
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Let us continue, shall we, with the enemy within, the Islamists and their Marxist comrades. We continue with the Sharia Muslim Mosque in Dearbornistan, Michigan. 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
2: A Manchester police officer was able to avoid injury following a crash early this morning. Firefighters responded around 1:30 to the intersection of Hanover and Maple Street after a cruiser was hit by another car and rolled on its side. The officer was not hurt. 31-year-old Travis Gladstone of Nashua is facing felony assault and domestic violence charges following an investigation into multiple incidents. He was arrested after an adult female victim reported to police a detailed pattern of recent domestic violence. He was arrested on August 27th. And Berlin police have learned that several residents have been receiving calls from someone pretending to be a Berlin police officer. They advised the person to send money or they'd be arrested. The police department is reminding all residents it will never request money from you. And if you ever receive a phone call like this, hang up and call police back directly. 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
15: Wet weather is possible for the next few days. We'll have clouds for tonight, a low dropping to about 58. Clouds will linger into tomorrow morning, with high temperatures tomorrow reaching the low 70s, and then rain returning tomorrow night into Thursday morning. Thursday a bit warmer with a high of 75, with clouds and off and on morning rain showers. With your Granite State forecast, I'm Peggy James.
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5: 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And this. 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
5: 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Reuters Institute says we're now one of the top news brands in the nation. 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
7: From ABC News, I'm Dave Packer. The U.S. launching new strikes on Iranian targets, accusing Iran of trying to relay mines in the Strait of Hormuz. Iran says it's already retaliating. ABC's Louis Martinez.
8: Kind of a sustained operation to indicate purpose. Proportionality is something that we talk about with regards to how the U.S. military and other militaries respond in response to provocative actions. And in this case, what you're seeing is the United States seeming to be carrying out a larger scale operation other than just an unlimited in and out.
7: The jury in the Lindsey Clancy trial set home after a fourth day of deliberations. Jurors telling the judge Tuesday they were deadlocked but told to come back for deliberations tomorrow. Clancy's attorney, Kevin Reddington.
9: I don't know that it's a good sign or a bad sign or any sign. It's that they're working hard to try to come to a decision.
7: Attorneys say Clancy was suffering from postpartum psychosis during the killings of her children. A jury finds Dwayne Kevedee Davis guilty in the murder of Tupac Shakur nearly 30 years after the rapper's death. Tropical storm Edward has made landfall along the Louisiana and Texas coast with potential flash flooding. Liana Pearson is in South Texas.
10: As this rain is starting to come down, we're talking to community members who say that no storm like this is ever good, especially in a

0: community where boats and fishing and shrimping is a way of life.
1: An anonymous government employee whistleblower warning that a rushed, chaotic, and fundamentally flawed effort by the U.S. Postal Service to implement President Trump's mail-in ballot executive order risks derailing the midterms. Congressman Ted Lieu of California said there are ways voters can protect election security.
2: If you don't get a mail-in ballot, go vote in person. Make sure you vote early. If you discover you're not registered to vote, well, go register to vote. You can go check right now if you're registered to vote. Make sure that you go vote. That's the best way to stick it to the administration that's trying to keep you from voting.
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6: Nashua man arrested on domestic violence and felony strangulation charges. Berlin police warning residents of a potential scam. And a bicyclist was struck by a car in Manchester and seriously injured. Good afternoon. I'm Jim Ryan for WFEA News. 31-year-old Travis Gladstone of Nashua is facing felony assault and domestic violence charges following an investigation into multiple incidents. Gladstone was arrested after an adult female victim who had a relationship with him reported to police a detailed pattern of recent domestic violence. Gladstone was arrested on August 27th. He's been charged with second-degree assault, simple assault, and criminal mischief. Berlin police have learned that several residents have been receiving calls from someone pretending to be a Berlin police officer. The person advised the caller that she would be arrested unless she sent them money. The police department is reminding all residents it will never request money from you. Authorities note that if you ever receive a phone call from someone saying they are a police officer and it sounds suspicious, hang up and call police back directly. Berlin police remind all to stay alert and don't ever provide banking information over the phone. And a juvenile riding a bike was struck by a car in Manchester last night around 6:30 at the intersection of Lake Ave and Belmont Street. Police in Manchester responded to the scene. The driver of the 2007 Dodge Caliber remained on scene and was not injured. The juvenile riding the bike sustained serious injuries and was transported to the hospital. Police did not identify the driver or the juvenile, nor provide the victim's age. And New London firefighters responded last night around 10 to a house fire on Elkins Road. They observed smoldering materials at the rear portion of the roof. They quickly entered the resident and safely removed all occupants. No one was injured. More on these stories anytime, 1370WFEA.com.
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10: Wet weather is possible for the next few days. We'll have clouds for tonight, a low dropping to about 58. Clouds will linger into tomorrow morning, with high temperatures tomorrow reaching the low 70s, and then rain returning tomorrow night into Thursday morning. Thursday a bit warmer with a high of 75, with clouds and off and on morning rain showers. With your Granite State forecast, I'm Peggy James.
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0: stick with me. This is happening all over the country. I don't live in Martin County. Why do I give a damn? Because you live in a county that's just like it. The properties are in the county's four acquisition priority zones. I didn't know they existed. In the Florida Wildlife Corridor, an 18-million-acre network of connected public and private environmentally sensitive land. 18 million acres, and we're going to add 4,000 acres, Mr. Producer. 18 million acres basically set aside. Fine. Great. But now we're going to add 4,000 more. Like, that's going to do anything. They have to negotiate with the owners in order to purchase the land. County makes buying conservation land a priority and goes 851-acre cypress and wetland dominant property that is part of a potential link. 300-acre property. Goes on, just on and on and on. I'm reading here. 139-acre property. They're buying. They're going into these homes, these private properties, and they're saying, can we buy this? Can we buy this? Can we buy this? Wow. And I'm sure the county's not overpaying. I guarantee it. Tongue in cheek. I'll be right back.
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4: A Manchester police officer was able to avoid injury following a crash early this morning. Firefighters responded around 1:30 to the intersection of Hanover and Maple Street after a cruiser was hit by another car and rolled on its side. The officer was not hurt. 31-year-old Travis Gladstone of Nashua is facing felony assault and domestic violence charges following an investigation into multiple incidents. He was arrested after an adult female victim reported to police a detailed pattern of recent domestic violence. He was arrested on August 27th. And Berlin police have learned that several residents have been receiving calls from someone pretending to be a Berlin police officer. They advised the person to send money or they'd be arrested. The police department is reminding all residents it will never request money from you. And if you ever receive a phone call like this, hang up and call police back directly. You can find more on these stories at the top of the hour and anytime at 1370WFEA.com.
5: 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If you're tired of watching competitors get jobs that should be yours, Google Manchester Media Group. 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
7: 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We will keep the information on file if something that matches comes through or someone contacts us. 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
9: Wet weather is possible for the next few days. We'll have clouds for tonight, a low dropping to about 58. Clouds will linger into tomorrow morning, with high temperatures tomorrow reaching the low 70s, and then rain returning tomorrow night into Thursday morning. Thursday a bit warmer with a high of 75, with clouds and off and on morning rain showers. With your Granite State forecast, I'm Peggy James.
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3: From ABC News, I'm Dave Packer. The Texas-Louisiana coast getting slammed tonight as Tropical Storm Edouard made landfall. ABC's Melissa Adon is in Port Arthur, Texas.
4: This intense and slow-moving tropical system is packing a punch along the Gulf Coast tonight. Just before making landfall near the Texas-Louisiana state line, Edouard gaining strength, roaring ashore, winds topping 60 miles per hour. Power lines snapped.
5: It's always worse along the coast.
4: Officials asking people to be on alert for life-threatening flooding.
3: U.S. Central Command says it's completed a new round of airstrikes on Iranian targets. The U.S. accusing Iran of trying to relay mines in the Strait of Hormuz. Iran claims it's striking back. All of this starting out September after a lull last month.
6: It was a pretty quiet August in terms of strikes against Iranian military targets. The U.S. was focused on an economic pressure campaign by going after countries that do business with Iran to try to put the squeeze on Iran to get them back to the negotiating table, to get them to give in to the president.
3: ABC's Karen Travers. Immigration advocates in Ohio mourning the sudden death of a 20-year-old Haitian who had just graduated high school and had recently lost his temporary protected status. Pierre Dumas Bell, fitted, he said, with an ankle monitor and in fear of being sent back to Haiti, took his own life Monday. Reverend Carl Ruby, a pastor in Springfield, Ohio.
7: Some people die of accidents. Some people die by suicide. Pierre